0: leadership program and support the launch of the new Leadership Odyssey. Yavapai College officials announced Foundation Chief Development Officer Nicole Kennedy left the college. Jack Smith, who serves as Vice President of Community Relations and Legislative Affairs, will assume leadership of the Yavapai College Foundation operations as Interim Director. And Cottonwood Police Department officials announced following discussions between the city manager and chief of police regarding the level of discord the license plate reader issue is generating within the community, it has been determined that Flock technology is being suspended. This is now in effect and it will continue until city council can make an informed decision on the appropriate use of this technology. I'm Bill Monroe, and that's your KQNA News Week in Review.
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7: 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I'm Marie Hart.
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10: 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I am Larry Elder. 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So much to get to between now and the close of the program. Buckle up. It's going to be an exciting ride. The Los Angeles chapter of the Democratic Socialists of America has officially endorsed L.A. Mayor Karen Bass's opponent for mayor. Will Bass denounce the DSA? Treasury Secretary Scott Bessent says in 2 years, the Strait of Hormuz will be completely bypassed, utterly irrelevant. Trump's oil deal with Venezuela poses a threat to the economy of Canada. The Los Angeles Police Department, under pressure, reduced the number of traffic stops because a disproportionate number of the stops were of black and Hispanic drivers. You know, racism. And the unintended consequences have been all too predictable. Connecticut Senator Chris Murphy claims, quote, immigrants and undocumented immigrants, close quote, commit crimes at lower rates than people born here. This is flat out false because what he did is deceitfully combine legal immigrants with illegal aliens. Abdul El Sayed's tweets about 9/11 that he deleted have been made public, and they are not good. In an interview with Stephen Miller, a CNN host referred to illegal aliens as undocumented. Bad move. New York Mayor Mamdani releases the city's racial equity plan to address, quote, racial disparities, close quote, in areas like employment, imprisonment, and education. Not quite sure what that has to do with affordability, but what do I know? All of this and more, 888-971-7243, 888-971-SAGE. I want to talk about a hearing in illegal immigration and what the Senator Chris Murphy said about the crime level committed by illegal aliens and legal aliens, legal immigrants, in just a second. But first, quick story. This past weekend, I'm at the car wash, and I sit next to this guy, and he says, thank you so much for recommending the movie Pressure. I don't think I told this story. If I did, you're hearing it again. Thank you for recommending the movie Pressure. Really, really was quite good, and I would not have seen it had I not heard you mention it on your show. Thank you for that. I said, well, thank you so much. I thoroughly enjoyed the movie. By the way, what's your name? He said, my name is Paul. He said, what's yours? I said, didn't you just tell me that you heard me recommend this movie on my show? He goes, yeah, I did. I don't listen to your show. I was in the car with a buddy of mine who does. That's when I heard it. But I've forgotten what your name was. Sometimes the road gets weary. Now, let me just mention this, because I hear this a lot from people on the left. You know, illegal aliens, or immigrants, they say, commit crime at lower rates than do people born in America. And it's half true. Legal immigrants commit crime at far lower levels than do people born here, probably because they don't want to be deported. They don't want to lose their legal status, and they did it the right way, and they have a great deal of appreciation for the country. I suspect those are the reasons. But that's not true of illegal aliens. Here is what the senator said, number 56.
15: The reality is, and I know that Trump and his supporters don't want to hear this, is that immigrants to this country and undocumented immigrants commit crimes at lower rates than people who were born here in the United States.
10: Okay, now that's just horse bleep. This was said on BS Now, and the host is nodding his head like a bobblehead and said, yes, it's true. Let's hear it one more time.
15: The reality is, and I know that Trump and his supporters don't want to hear this, is that immigrants to this country and undocumented immigrants commit crimes at lower rates than people who were born here in the United States.
10: Praise the Lord. True. It's true. Now, John Lott, among other people, have done a lot of work on this. And he wrote a piece not long ago, just a few days ago. Headline, New Data Reveals the Horrific Truth About Illegal Immigrant Crime. It's in the New York Post. You can look it up yourself. First paragraph addresses the claim made by Senator Chris Murphy. Quote, activist claims that illegal aliens commit crimes at lower rates than native-born Americans may appear convincing. But new data from New York State shows that those here illegally commit crimes at a rate more than 3 times higher than that of legal residents. And it's costing us billions. It is true if you lump all immigrants together, which is what Chris Murphy just did, then you get that number that Chris Murphy was talking about. Legal immigrants commit crimes at very low rates. Quote, so combining their crime data with that of illegal immigrants masks the latter's higher criminal activity, end of quote, says John Law. And he's looking at just one state, New York. Of all the people behind bars in New York, roughly 50,000 people, there are at least 7,000 illegal aliens. So they make up 14% of New York's total inmate population. And this is likely underestimated because the state does not actively identify immigration status. So it's probably undercounted. So they are dramatically overrepresented when you look at the percentage of illegal aliens in the overrepresented when you look at the percentage of people living in New York and the crime committed by people living in New York born there. So it's completely untrue. And keep in mind, most states don't keep records at all because they don't want to keep records. And the figure probably is underestimated because the figure excludes the 2 million so-called gotaways across the border without being caught. So it likely understates their criminal histories, since countries like Venezuela, for example, refuse to share background information. So it's not surprising that violent crime surged by a record 59% during Biden's 4 years in office. Why would that be the case? Because he opened the borders, a bunch of illegal aliens came in, and a bunch of illegal aliens committed crimes. It is just flat out not true unless you combine illegal alien crime rate with that of legal immigrant crime rate, which is what Chris Murphy did. This brings us to the gentleman whose daughter was permanently disabled after an illegal alien with a commercial driver's license plowed into him and his family. Number 61.
16: How is that okay? How are you guys not fighting for this? Right here, how are you guys not fighting for this? I reject your guys' sympathy, to be honest with you. There's no way you guys are sorry. Not one of you guys have ever called me. Not one of you guys have ever reached out to me. Not one of you guys have ever sat there and seen me in the hallways and said, hey, sorry about your daughter. You guys do it right here while you guys are grandstanding on top of your soapbox. This is when you guys care. Right here inside this room is the only time you guys care. I've never received anything from anybody over here at all regarding my daughter or my family or anything. Hey, Mr. Coleman, your guys' Delilah law, I want to help you revise it so that we were interested inside of it. Nothing. You guys have no pathway to anything. You guys want to sit there and talk about the pathway to citizenship. There is a pathway. It's not jump the fence and apply. That's not the way it goes. There's a process to get it done. You don't just do that. I can't just go over there and go sit down inside one of those seats and become a Democrat. Oh, you know what? I probably could. I honestly probably could. So I'm not even going to say that. But I can't go inside a hospital and become a doctor just because I want to and go put on a coat and come to work. It's getting ridiculous the way things are going now. It honestly is. It makes no sense at all. Sanctuary cities allow so much to be done that it's almost like the parents not there to take care of the household. And everybody's running around and doing what they want to do. And it sucks. It honestly does. You guys sit there and you guys talk about ICE invading cities and doing this and doing that. I agree with Mr. Jordan, that if the state sat there and told them, come pick up the person, it would take one or two people to go do it. Instead, they got to send an army out there because now they have to look for them. And then since it's a sanctuary state, you got people sitting there abusing the ICE officers that are out there. I have a whole statement right here that I was going to read to you guys, but just listening to you guys, none of this is relevant anymore because you guys just changed so much. It makes no sense at all. My daughter doesn't deserve this. She didn't ask for any of this. The people that jumped the fence did, though. They knew exactly what they were doing. They still chose to move forward in that direction. And every day something's happening to somebody. And it is your guys' fault. I hold each and every one of you responsible for it. And I always will.
10: 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Not vetted. Certainly not vaccinated. Many of them released from prisons.
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20: Arizona News Audio. The Central Arizona Project Board is poised to sue the federal government over Colorado River water allocations if necessary. Nevada has already filed suit, and Board President Terry Goddard says they want to make sure they're prepared to do the same.
21: We're not going to be asleep, and we're not going to wait any more time than is absolutely necessary to exercise our rights.
20: Tempe police arrested a man in connection with the burglary and vandalism of a church youth center last month. Officer Jessica L. says the 23-year-old broke in, smashed windows, damaged electrical equipment, and stole a PS5. As he drove off, street cameras tracked him in real time.
22: He ended up going into Mesa, and he lost the front tire completely. Front tire completely gone. So that prompted a call for service with the Mesa Police Department.
20: A 38-year-old woman and her baby, 4 months old, missing out of Phoenix. Phoenix has now covered 200 miles of city streets with cool, light-reflecting pavement to reduce the urban heat island effect. Connie Weber, Arizona News Audio.
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1: 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I am Larry Elder, Salem News Channel. 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We've been talking about Senator Chris Murphy falsely claiming that the crime rate of, quote, immigrants and undocumented immigrants is lower than that of the rate committed by people who are born here. That is only true when you mush together legal immigrants with illegal aliens, which is what he did. In 2010, Obama's DHS Secretary, Janet Napolitano, bragged about the number of people that were being arrested, jailed, and deported. Nobody referred to ICE then as fascists. Number 62.
2: We are here today to announce our progress on immigration enforcement over the past year. Immigration and Customs Enforcement has indeed, as the Assistant Secretary said, broken a number of records. First, in fiscal year 2010, ICE removed more than 392,000 illegal aliens, the most removals in our, or the highest number of removals in our nation's history, and over 23,000 more than fiscal year 2008. One half of these removals, more than 195,000, were convicted criminal aliens. That is itself another record. That, to give you some context, is 70% more criminal aliens than were removed by the previous administration in fiscal year 2008. ICE has significantly increased the audits of employers and the prosecutions of employers who repeatedly and egregiously hire illegal workers. Since January of 2009, ICE has audited more than 3,200 employers suspected of hiring illegal labor. It has debarred 225 companies and individuals, meaning they cannot participate in federal contracts, and it has imposed approximately $50 million in financial sanctions. This is, by way of, again, context, more than the total amount of audits and debarments during the entire previous administration. Now, of course, none of this could have happened without our state and local law enforcement partners and our dedicated ICE employees. And we're going to be able to do even more because Congress recently passed, in a bipartisan way, a $600 million supplemental that had first been proposed by President Obama, and that will allow us to add more Border Patrol, more ICE investigators, more K-9 teams, more equipment.
1: So there, she bragged about the ability to, going forward, hire more fascists. She also talked about the cooperation she received from state and local. Tom Homan, however, describing the obstacles ICE is facing with Democrats, in particular, people like Zohran Mamdani, number 58.
3: The whole code's lying, stone cold lie. This past year, over 13,000 detainers weren't honored. So she says she cares about, you know, working with ICE on criminal alien public safety threats. 13,000 detainers that weren't honored. And also, she just signed legislation that says local law enforcement can't work with us. She ended the 287G programs, and she no longer allows us to rent beds from local sheriffs. So these, you know, the 2,200 aliens we arrested, many of them we moved out of state immediately because we don't have a bed here in the state. And finally, I'll tell her this. Listen to your own sheriffs. You got 15 sheriffs in the state suing you over this legislation that you just signed. These are career law enforcement officers that know their community better than she does. And she says, this is about local law enforcement doing local, you know, keeping their neighborhood safe. 15 of her own sheriffs are suing her because they're saying this is more. This makes communities less safe. Yeah. As far as Mondami, look, I'm an equal opportunity deporter. I don't care where you're from. I don't care what country you're from. If you got an order of removal issued by an immigration judge, you're going to go home.
1: This CNN reporter made the mistake of referring to illegal aliens as undocumented while talking to Stephen Miller. Number 60.
4: Homeland Security Secretary Kristi Noem posted a stunning allegation saying that an undocumented migrant sent a letter threatening to kill the president, promising to self-deport after the assassination. CNN reporting shows that investigators believe the migrant was set up. It was a victim of a setup. What is the administration going to do now? And this is an undocumented immigrant. I do want to note that. But this was someone who came forward, was a victim of a crime, and now law enforcement believes he was set up. Go ahead.
5: Well, I want to clarify what you mean, so we're talking about the same thing. Are you saying this immigrant was here illegally?
4: Yes, but I am, and that's why I said that. I clarified
5: that. Well,
4: you said
5: undocumented, and I wasn't clear what that means. I'm assuming they have a fake ID. I'm assuming they have a fake social security number.
4: Okay, that's neither here nor there. That's getting away from the question, Stephen. I want this to be, and call me naive, a good faith discussion about what's happening right
5: but
4: now.
5: When we use language that's designed to obscure the truth, that's not good faith.
4: Okay,
5: an illegal
4: does this
5: alien
4: risk...
5: is an illegal alien. They're not an undocumented migrant.
4: Okay, that's fine. That's
5: so,
4: another
5: look,
4: discussion will, for another day.
5: I don't know the details of the assassination threat.
4: Okay.
5: All I can say, based on what you're telling me, is there's an illegal alien in our country who's making menacing threats. Regardless of the facts or circumstances, we don't want him here. We're going to get to the bottom of it, and I would gladly come back on when I have more information to share with
4: you. They were set up, just to be clear. But quickly, where is the White House on habeas corpus?
5: You're saying the illegal alien was treated unfairly. Yes, I'm sure the illegal alien was treated very unfairly.
4: Okay. Where is the White House on
1: This term, undocumented, as I've said many times, appears nowhere in the U.S. Code. Nowhere. The correct term for somebody in the country illegally is an illegal alien. There are legal aliens. There are resident aliens. It's a gender-neutral, ethnicity-neutral, religious-neutral term. But there's no term whatsoever called undocumented. It's what the left does in order to take away the fact that people have entered the country by breaking our law, to humanize them, to soften it, to make the case for amnesty, because that's the objective. That's why Biden allowed all these people in. His expectation is that sooner or later, after they've integrated themselves in the community and they become very sympathetic, there'll be pressure on Republicans to do what Ronald Reagan did in 1986 and do amnesty, which later on he said he regretted, as did his AG, because two things were promised, that the border would be secured and that employers who knowingly hire illegal aliens would be punished severely. They were not. And by the way, twice as many illegal aliens applied as they said there were in the country. I'm Larry Elder.
6: Roger Stern. At least five people died this afternoon when an Amazon cargo plane went off the end of the runway while landing in Miami.
7: The airport is on an indefinite hold right now. Apparently an aircraft ran off the end of the runway and hit a vehicle on the perimeter road.
6: Audio courtesy of liveatc.net. The plane hit several vehicles after it went off the airport grounds. Miami-Dade Sheriff Rosie Cordero Stutz.
8: At approximately 1:58 this afternoon, a cargo plane crashed at Miami International Airport as it overran the runway number 30. It came to rest at a field adjacent to the airport.
6: No word as to the cause of the accident. U.S. envoys Jared Kushner and Steve Witkoff met with Ukraine's president today to help end Ukraine's war with Russia. 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
9: 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Calling for mostly cloudy skies and breezy overnight tonight, mostly sunny and windy for tomorrow. Expect an overnight low of 58 tonight in the Prescott Quad Cities with a high tomorrow of 86, 89 for the high on Tuesday, 68 tonight in Cottonwood with a high tomorrow of 94, Tuesday high of 97. 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
1: 888-971-SAGE, 888-971-7243, Larry Elder, Salem News Channel. So much to get to between now and the close of the program. By the way, there was an anti-socialism resolution introduced on the House floor. We talked about it yesterday. And only a handful of Democrats supported it. The rest of them, well, they refused to condemn socialism. That's coming up. Now, I want to play this one more time. It's a collection of Democrats, in their own words, talking about how bad illegal immigration is and what should be done about it. This wasn't all that long ago. They all sounded like you know who, 4547. Play number 63.
18: Those who enter the country illegally and those who employ them disrespect the rule of law, and they are showing disregard for those who are following the law.
19: All Americans, not only in the states most heavily affected, but in every place in this country, are rightly disturbed by the large numbers of illegal aliens entering our country. The jobs they hold might otherwise be held by citizens or legal immigrants. The public service they use impose burdens on our taxpayers.
20: I think we can enforce our borders. I think we should enforce our borders.
21: If making it easy to be an illegal alien isn't enough, how about offering a reward for being an illegal immigrant? No sane country would do that, right?
2: at a couple of different issues. We're talking about, do we have a commitment to secure the border? Yes. What are the options that we have available to us? Let's make sure they work. Because we do, while we need to address the issue of immigration and the challenge we have of undocumented people in our country, we certainly don't want any more coming in.
18: In approaching immigration reform, I believe we must enact tough, practical reforms that ensure and promote the legal and orderly entry of immigrants into our country.
3: People who enter the United States without our permission are illegal aliens, and illegal aliens should not be treated the same as people who entered the U.S. legally.
20: To have a situation where 40% of the babies born on Medicaid in California today are born of illegal immigrants creates a very real problem for the state, which is in deficit.
18: Look, of course you can enforce the borders.
20: Let me finish.
18: I agree.
20: We have 17% of our prison population at a cost of $300 million a year, the illegal immigrants who come here and commit felonies. That's not what this nation is all about.
2: Do we have a commitment to secure the border? Yes. What are the options that we have available to us? Let's make sure they work.
18: Yeah, we all agree on the need to better secure the border and to punish employers who choose to hire illegal immigrants.
19: That's why our administration has moved aggressively to secure our borders more by hiring a record number of new border guards, by deporting twice as many criminal aliens as ever before.
22: And the Commission sees no justification to the continued entry of unskilled foreign workers unless the rationale for their admission otherwise serves a significant national interest.
23: But at

0: legality of their workers.
1: We will try to do more to speed the deportation of illegal aliens who are arrested for crimes, to better identify illegal aliens in the workplace, as recommended by the commission headed by former Congresswoman Barbara Jordan.
2: I urge the Congress to adopt tough policies needed to verify employment authorization.
3: When we use phrases like undocumented workers, we convey a message to the American people that their government is not serious about combating illegal immigration. If you don't think it's illegal, you're not going to say it. I think it is illegal and wrong.
4: If you break our laws by entering this country without permission and give birth to a child, we reward that child with U.S. citizenship and guarantee a full access to all public and social services this society provides. And that's a lot of services. Is it any wonder that two-thirds of the babies born at taxpayer expense at country, county-run hospitals in Los Angeles are born to illegal alien mothers?
0: So, that's why we need to start by giving agencies charged with border security new technology, new facilities, and more people to stop, process, and deport illegal immigrants.
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1: 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Here's the rest of this Republican montage on immigration, illegal immigration.
2: Don't want any more coming in.
3: A biometric-based employer verification system with tough enforcement and auditing is necessary to significantly diminish the job magnet that attracts illegal aliens to the United States.
4: By cracking down on illegal hiring, by barring welfare benefits to illegal aliens.
5: We also need to crack down on employers that are hiring illegal immigrants. One of the things that's happening, and I've talked to people in towns in our state where this is happening, is that it almost creates a shadow workforce where employers are illegally employing these people. They are sadly willing to take jobs that are more unsafe for less wages, and then it hurts our other workers that are here in this country. So bringing this out of the shadows and making clear who's legal and who's not legal, beefing up the border security is where we need to head.
6: Right now we've got millions of illegal immigrants who live and work here without knowing their identity or background.
4: But we are also a nation of laws. It is wrong and ultimately self-defeating for a nation of immigrants to permit the kind of abuse of our immigration laws we have seen in recent years, and we must do more to stop.
7: When immigrants are less well-educated and less skilled, they may pose economic hardships for the most vulnerable of Americans, particularly those who are unemployed or underemployed.
6: We simply cannot allow people to pour into the United States undetected, undocumented, unchecked, and circumventing the line of people who are waiting patiently, diligently, and lawfully to become immigrants in this country. Let me repeat, we need strong border security at the borders.
4: We are also a nation of laws.
2: I think we can enforce our borders. I think we should enforce our borders.
1: Two of those speaking, of course, were Bill Clinton and Barack Obama. Did they say one word about the millions of illegal aliens that crossed the border during the Biden administration? One word. And notice Chuck Schumer used the term illegal alien. If you don't use the correct term, that means you're not serious, which is why Stephen Miller said what he said to the CNN host. James is in Louisville, Kentucky. James, you're in the Larry Elder Show. Thank you so much for calling.
8: Hello, Larry. Hey, that's exactly the point I'm calling in to make. You know, per Title 8 United States Code, Section 1324, 24 through 25 and 26, it defines for all of America to use the term illegal alien. So when I hear you or Hugh Hewitt or any other Salem radio host playing tennis, and by that I mean commit an unforced error and on your own accord use the term illegal immigrant.
1: You've never heard Larry Elder use the term illegal immigrant unless I'm reading an article. I've always referred to them as illegal aliens.
8: And I urge you to chastise your colleagues, and it should be like nails on a chalkboard when you hear that term, because when somebody else uses it, you know they're trying to pull the wool over your eyes, okay?
1: No question about it.
8: You need to call out people when they use those improper terms, undocumented worker and illegal immigrant.
1: Yep, you're absolutely right, James. All I'm saying is Elder is not guilty of this crime. I never use the term illegal immigrant except when I'm reading something somebody else said. They're illegal aliens.
8: It's the Marxist name game. They change the terms to influence, because immigrant implies, as your legal lawyer, you know this,
1: right,
8: implies legalness. It
1: right.
8: is not what they are. They are illegal aliens, and America needs to call out your neighbor, your coworker, your family member, anybody that you hear talking in line at
1: right.
8: the grocery store, and tell them what's what.
1: And James, shoplifters are undocumented shoppers.
8: Yeah, there you go.
1: Thanks, James. Appreciate the call. Let's hear Stephen Miller again, number 60.
9: Homeland Security Secretary Kristi Noem posted a stunning allegation saying that an undocumented migrant sent a letter threatening to kill the president, promising to self-deport after the assassination. CNN reporting shows that investigators believe the migrant was set up. It was a victim of a setup. What is the administration going to do now? And this is an undocumented immigrant. I do want to note that. But this was someone who came forward, was a victim of a crime, and now law enforcement believes he was set up. Go ahead.
10: Well, I want to clarify what you mean, so we're talking about the same thing. Are you saying this immigrant was here illegally?
9: Yes, but I am, and that's why I said that. I clarified
10: well,
9: that.
10: You said undocumented, and I wasn't clear what that means. I'm assuming they have a fake ID. I'm assuming they have a fake Social Security number.
9: That's neither here nor there. That's getting away from the question, Stephen. I want this to be, and call me naive, a good faith discussion about what's happening right
10: but
9: now.
10: When we use language that's designed to obscure the truth, that's not good faith.
9: All right,
10: is an illegal alien. They're not an undocumented migrant.
9: Okay, that's fine. That's another discussion for another day.
10: I don't know the details of the assassination threat.
9: Okay.
10: All I can say, based on what you're telling me, is there's an illegal alien in our country who's making menacing threats. Regardless of the facts or circumstances, we don't want him here. We're going to get to the bottom of it, and I would gladly come back on when I have more information to share with you.
9: They were set up, just to be clear. But quickly, where is the White House on habeas corpus?
10: You're saying the illegal alien was treated unfairly. Yes, I'm sure the illegal alien was treated very unfairly.
9: Where is the White House on revoke?
1: And notice she said, I want to have a good faith conversation with you. So when you say things like illegal immigrant or undocumented immigrant, it's not a good faith conversation to say, excuse me, what are you talking about? The correct term is illegal alien. Well, I want to have a good faith conversation with you. I used to have a Twitter relationship with Jake Tapper of CNN. And it was civil at first. And then I jumped on him for using the term undocumented. And he got cheesed off and ended our brief Twitter relationship. I wrote a piece about this one time. I quoted the head of the Hispanic Journalists Association. And she said, well, when you use language, language changes how people think. That's exactly the point. And the term is illegal alien, not illegal immigrant, certainly not undocumented immigrant or undocumented migrant, which is what she said in her conversation with Stephen Miller. It's illegal alien. And you saw that montage. A number of these Democrat politicians use the term illegal alien, which is now perceived as a racist term. One of them even said, when you don't call them what they are, illegal aliens, it means you're not serious, said then Chuck Schumer. 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
1: 888-971-SAGE, 888-971-7243. I am Larry Elder. We are Salem News Channel. The L.A. chapter of the Democrat Socialists of America has officially endorsed L.A. Mayor Karen Bass's opponent. Will Bass denounce the DSA? So far, she's issued no statement whatsoever. What's she going to do? Trash them? Run the risk of these so-called young progressives going after her? What's she going to do? Same dilemma that these Democrats are in renouncing Hassan Piker. Only a handful have done so. Also, the Treasury Secretary Scott Bessent says that Trump's oil deal with Venezuela poses a threat to the economy of Canada. Canada has been selling much of their oil to us. This may supplant them. The LAPD, Los Angeles Police Department, under pressure, has substantially reduced the number of traffic stops. Why? Because a disproportionate number of them were black and brown drivers, which therefore meant racism. So they pull back. Substantially drop the number of traffic stops. And guess what's happened? The number of pedestrians being killed has increased. Turns out, a lot of the people that are pulled over for, quote, minor traffic offenses are bad drivers, reckless drivers. And this is emboldening them because they know they won't be pulled over. And the fact that they weren't pulled over and stopped means that they remain on the street a peril to other law-abiding drivers and pedestrians. Could have told you that was going to happen. Abdul El Sayed put a bunch of tweets about 9/11 after 9/11. He deleted them. Oops. Many of them have now been made public. And not too surprisingly, he blames America for what happened on 9/11. If we hadn't done what we had done, they wouldn't have done what they had done, said Abdul El Sayed. And the New York mayor, Mamdani, has released the city's, quote, racial equity plan, close quote. Racial equity plan to address, quote, unquote, racial disparities in areas like employment, imprisonment, and education. What that will do to the affordability crisis, air quotes, in New York City is yet to be determined, but 400 pages, a racial equity plan to address racial disparities in employment, imprisonment, and education. Racial disparities. Meaning you're going to have a plan to make sure that blacks and Hispanics make the same grades as white and Asian kids do, and their failure to do so is because of the lack of racial equity. It's insane. How much is it going to cost? Will it actually do anything? What did Tom Sowell say whenever they advocate something? Ask three questions. How much is it going to cost? Who's going to pay? And will it achieve its stated objectives? Generally speaking, a plan pretty much fails three-point test. All of this and more, 888-971-SAGE. Do not leave town. We're just getting warmed up.
2: Overdose deaths involving methamphetamine and cocaine are rising in Arizona, and mixing substances can make the danger even greater. Cocaine and alcohol together can create a toxic substance in the body called cocoethylene, increasing stress on the heart and the risk of sudden death. Today's drug supply can be unpredictable. Cocaine or methamphetamine may contain fentanyl without someone knowing it. 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
5: Fox News, I'm Carmen. Carmen Roberts. Tragedy strikes at the Miami International Airport as a plane crashes, killing five people and injuring five others. The FAA says an Amazon Prime cargo jet overshot the runway this afternoon, smashed into vehicles, and burst into flames on a Miami roadway. Fox's Madison Scarpino has more.
6: Huge clouds of thick smoke were coming from the plane. Heavy flames in some of the videos on social media. We know more than 60 fire rescue units are on the scene, and that is just that one agency.
5: Three of the injured are in critical condition. Iran says it plans to create an exclusion zone outside the Strait of Hormuz and sanction any ships trying to transit. Ahead of that, Treasury Secretary Scott Bessent told Fox News.
7: We are in control of the strait, but to the extent that they can threaten their neighbors once we leave, that will not exist anymore.
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8: 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Calling for mostly cloudy skies and breezy overnight tonight, mostly sunny and windy for tomorrow. Expect an overnight low of 58 tonight in the Prescott Quad Cities with a high tomorrow of 86, 89 for the high on Tuesday, 68 tonight in Cottonwood with a high tomorrow of 94, Tuesday high of 97. 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
10: I'm Bill Monroe. The Yavapai County Board of Supervisors opted to take more time on rules of order. Supervisors had concerns over who would take over meetings when the chair and vice chair are absent. They will revisit the revised rules during their September 16th meeting. Yavapai College officials secured a $43,700 capacity building grant awarded by the Educating Character Initiative. This funding will strengthen the Students of Leadership program and support the launch of the new Leadership Odyssey. Yavapai College officials announced Foundation Chief Development Officer Nicole Kennedy left the college. Jack Smith, who serves as Vice President of Community Relations and Legislative Affairs, will assume leadership of the Yavapai College Foundation operations as interim director. And Cottonwood Police Department officials announced following discussions between the city manager and chief of police regarding the level of discord the license plate reader issue is generating within the community, it has been determined that Flock technology is being suspended. This is now in effect and it will continue until the city council can make an informed decision on the appropriate use of this technology. I'm Bill Monroe and that's your KQ&A News Week in Review.
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14: 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I'm Marie Hart.
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21: Larry Elder here, the sage from South Central, the prince of Pico Union, the czar of common sense, the great Eldersky, Don Lorenzo. Welcome to the program. No victor crests allowed because we've got a country to save. 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
1: 888-971-SAGE. 888-971-7243. I am Larry Elder. We are Salem News Channel. Last hour, we played Tom Homan talking about how 15 New York sheriffs are suing the governor of New York and the AG of New York over their law banning local cops from cooperating with ICE. Janet Napolitano, in 2010, Obama's DHS secretary, bragged about how ICE was getting cooperation with local authorities, which is why they were able to deport so many people. Oh, what a difference 16 years make. New York sheriffs, 15, are suing Hochul and Letitia James. Number one.
26: The war on ICE rages in blue states across the country. Now a New York law banning any local law enforcement from even cooperating with ICE went into effect this week. Here's Democratic Governor Kathy Hochul.
27: ICE can no longer use locally funded police to carry out the Trump administration's aggressive immigration agenda. Local cops cannot be ordered to aid and abet an out-of-control agency.
26: 15 New York sheriffs are suing her and Attorney General Letitia James over this law. One of them is Rensselaer County Sheriff Kyle Burgo. He says the law is unconstitutional and dangerous. Yesterday, Hochul and James both announced a countersuit accusing him of breaking that law. Hochul claims his county isn't serious about New Yorkers' safety. James, meantime, says the Rensselaer County Sheriff's Office has been given every opportunity to follow the law, yet has chosen not to. My office is suing to enforce New York's laws and ensure that local law enforcement agencies remain focused on their most fundamental responsibility, keeping New Yorkers safe. In focus for us, Sheriff Kyle Burgo, Rensselaer County, New York. Sheriff joins me now. Thank you so much for standing up for your team and for all sheriffs that are in this fight against the governor here in New York. How dangerous is this law?
28: This law is really dangerous, Julie. It was signed into law in May, and then it just became effective on Tuesday. What the law does is it limits our cooperation with 287G as far as entering into contracts. It also takes away the ability for a sheriff to house in ICE inmates, and then it also has created the Office of Immigrant Trust. And we find that extremely troubling that the governor and the attorney general have created an agency within the attorney general's office to investigate sheriffs. Just to make sure they're in compliance with the law. We're all about accountability. but I think that's going a little bit too far.
26: A lot of the illegal immigrants that these ICE agents are encountering are criminals, and they are dangerous. And as we've seen, people getting shot, they are armed and dangerous. And so that's what the police are there for. That's what the sheriffs are there for, as backup. So if they don't have backup, I mean, can you imagine what could potentially go down if they go to apprehend someone who has a weapon, who just starts shooting randomly at people on the street and innocent civilians?
28: Yeah, it's crazy to think that we can't cooperate with our federal law enforcement partners. I never thought we'd see the day that this came into effect. It's really troubling in New York State, and that's why we've decided, 15 sheriffs, and I understand it may be more now, to bring this lawsuit forward, because we've had enough with pro-criminal policies, and we're looking to make sure that the sanctity of the sheriff, the office of sheriff, is kept.
26: Okay, what would you like to see from the Trump administration over this? I mean, because if these ICE raids are still going to continue, they're following the president's orders. So you could argue that the sheriffs are then following the president's orders as well by providing backup to these ICE agents. So what can the president do, or are his hands tied in this?
28: Well, the DOJ just presented a lawsuit to the federal magistrate in the Northern District of New York. She declined to put a stay on the law for them, but this is different. With the lawsuit that we're filing, we went to court. It was filed on Tuesday afternoon. Wednesday morning, Judge May D'Agostino of the Northern District filed an order to show cause against New York State, which differentiates our lawsuit from the federal lawsuit. And we believe that although we're very pleased at that, there's still a lot of work to do when it comes to this lawsuit.
1: Now, let's stay on this theme of public safety, shall we? I'm holding in my baby brown libertarian fingers an article from the LA Times, May 6th this year. Headline, City Council votes to limit LAPD pretextual stops blamed for racial discrimination. And the article is all about the pressure to stop the LAPD from pulling over people because a disproportionate number of the people they pull over are black and brown. Now, for a long time, the LAPD, like virtually every big city, when they pull over people, they have to indicate the race of the person they pull over. The idea is to get all this data so you can look at it and make sure that the police officers are not pulling people over just because they're black, just because they're brown. So we had this policy now for years. Where's the evidence that people are being pulled over disproportionately black and brown for any reason other than they were committing a traffic offense? So the headline is City Council votes to limit LAPD pretextual stops blamed for racial discrimination. Okay? May 6, 2026. Now I'm holding in my baby brown libertarian finger. It's another article from the LA Times. This one dated September 1, 2026, so 2 days ago. You're not going to believe the headline. Traffic deaths are on the rise. Why is the LAPD pulling over fewer drivers? City Council votes to limit LAPD pretextual stops blamed for racial discrimination. Fast forward to September. Traffic deaths are on the rise. Why is the LAPD pulling over fewer drivers? And anybody with common sense knows the answer. The answer is a number of people that were pulled over for these so-called pretextual stops are bad people. Bad drivers, reckless drivers, drivers who drive too fast, drivers who drive too recklessly. And when you don't stop them and don't ticket them, particularly those who have warrants, you're leaving them on the streets so they continue to drive recklessly. Here's the first article. L.A. City Council Wednesday voted in favor of new restrictions on so-called pretextual traffic stops. Growing impatience with the police commission's failure to rein in controversial tactics, critics say, enables racial discrimination. By the way, I saw a cop last night at a restaurant. Nina and I went to see a movie, and a guy came up to me and thanked me for backing the men and women in blue. I said, my job is easy. I'm sitting here behind a mic. Your job is hard. Thank you for being out there protecting those you don't even know. Be willing to take a bullet for somebody you don't even know. Thank you. Now, you look at the LAPD, the racial composition of the LAPD mirrors the racial composition of the city. Same percentage of Hispanics, same percentage of whites, same percentage of black, same percentage of Asians. But presumably they're pulling over people who are black and Hispanic just because they're black and Hispanic. No evidence for it whatsoever. So what you've done is you have decreased what's called proactive policing. Same thing happened when you have these high-profile shootings, whether it's in Ferguson outside of St. Louis or in Chicago or in New York or Baltimore, what have you. And a bunch of yahoos start yelling and screaming about Freddie Gray being killed. He was in a police van, and the Baltimore PD was investigated by the Obama administration. Officers pull back. And that data scientist with Reuters was fired because he did a paper where he found out that when people yell and scream about an alleged shooting because the person was a victim of racial discrimination, cops pull back. And he documented over a period of years in just a few cities, thousands of excess deaths that otherwise would not have occurred, shootings that otherwise would not have occurred, because the police are pulling back, not stopping bad guys. The number one job of government is to protect people and property. And so here you are, basically accusing men and women in blue of engaging in racial profiling. We've told you many times, even this Harvard economist, Roland Fryer, who's black from Baltimore, he assumed the police were stopping and using deadly force against blacks just because they were black, found out that the police were more hesitant, more reluctant to use deadly force on black people than white people. It's a lie. Not only is it just a lie, not only are you referring to police officers presumptively as racist, but you are making things more deadly for the very people you claim to care about. Now, whether you're preparing for exams, juggling family...
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7: Arizona News Audio. The Central Arizona Project Board is poised to sue the federal government over Colorado River water allocations if necessary. Nevada has already filed suit, and Board President Terry Goddard says they want to make sure they're prepared to do the same.
16: We're not going to be asleep, and we're not going to wait any more time than is absolutely necessary to exercise our rights.
7: Tempe police arrested a man in connection with the burglary and vandalism of a church youth center last month. Officer Jessica L. says the 23-year-old broke in, smashed windows, damaged electrical equipment, and stole a PS5. As he drove off, street cameras tracked him in real time.
17: He ended up going into Mesa, and he lost the front tire completely gone.
2: So that prompted a call for service with the Mesa Police Department.
7: A 38-year-old woman and her baby, 4 months old, missing out of Phoenix. Phoenix has now covered 200 miles of city streets with cool, light-reflecting pavement to reduce the urban heat island effect. Connie Weber, Arizona News Audio.
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1: 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I'll get to Iran in just a second. But Tom Homan was talking about returning Haitian deportees to Haiti and the criticism he's been getting. Number 15.
26: Why is the Trump administration knowingly sending Haitians, including many who've lived in the U.S. legally under temporary protective status, into the danger that they describe?
17: Again, we're returning deportees to their home country. Many times, if the home country don't accept them, we send them to a third country. I'm not in the loop on this specific incident, but again, that's a question of the Department of Homeland Security. But when people are ordered deported, they can't stay here. They're going to go home.
26: I understand. You are the border czar, and this is happening because of a policy the Supreme Court held up, but a policy by this administration to end temporary protected status for these Haitians. And now this administration is sending them back to a country that the administration describes as overrun with gangs and not safe to be.
17: Well, look, the temporary protective status is supposed to be temporary. And as long as I've been around for over 40 years, it seems like it's never temporary. It gets extended and extended and extended. Even the conditions in the home country have changed. So this is an order of the court. They were ordered removed, and ICE is removing them. They're going home. And, if we send them to a third country, people be complaining about that. So ICE did their job. I'm not involved in the specifics of this, but they lost their DPS status. They're ordered removed. They got to go home. They have no status here anymore. They can't stay here.
26: Just you, as the borders are, and as a human, do you feel comfortable sending them back to a country of origin, perhaps, that your administration is describing as so dire?
17: Look, the bottom line is they've been ordered removed. And, I don't know the conditions in Haiti. I've never been in Haiti. I don't know if you have. But, look, the judge has made a decision. They must go home. And they need to go home. I'm not familiar with the country conditions in Haiti. I've never been there. But we're just enforcing the law, and we're doing it in a way that American people voted for. President Trump's the president of the United States because he promised to enforce immigration law, and that's exactly what we're doing. We're sending a message to the whole world, the border's no longer open. You can't come here for a free pass and expect to stay forever if you're here illegally. There are millions of people standing in line wanting to be a part of the greatest nation on earth. They're sitting in the back seat because millions of people came across the border illegally under Joe Biden under fraudulent pretenses. That's why the Trump administration has taken action. If you're in the country illegally, we're looking for you, and we find you, we're going to move you.
1: Now, this was in town hall. Canada is reportedly shaking in its boots over Trump's Venezuelan deal. Canada's premiers are now concerned that Trump's deal with Venezuela will replace Canadian crude and reduce Canada's influence in the market. 90 to 95% of Canada's oil exports come here, worth $126 billion. Venezuela could cut that by 40%. Starting in just a couple of years. Plus, Venezuela's heavy crude can be easily shipped to Gulf Coast refineries specifically configured to process heavy, sour crude that they specifically need. Canada's problem is that Venezuela can more quickly deliver heavy crude in the U.S. Gulf Coast by tanker, while Canada has to move much of its oil over thousands of pipeline. If Venezuela can restore production, U.S. refiners could have a new nearby source of heavy crude they need, and Canada could lose some of its leverage in its biggest market, end of quote. Furthermore, the Secretary of Treasury, Scott Bessent, says the Strait of Hormuz could be completely bypassed in 2 years and become irrelevant, number 37.
11: We could see the Iranians are trying to use the Strait of Hormuz as a choke point. It's not a choke point for the U.S., but it is a choke point for many, many other countries. And but you know, that will be bypassed in 2 years. In 2 years, the Strait of Hormuz will be like a worthless piece of water that the oil will be going on pipelines across land. But we've seen we have semiconductors as critical minerals.
1: Don Lemon took to the streets to ask people how they felt about the war against Iran, number 48.
13: How do you feel about the war?
14: I'm Persian, so I support Donald Trump 100%. The Islamic regime kills women. They killed 50,000 people in 2 days. A lot of them believe death in all of Americans. So I fully 100% support Donald Trump.
13: So you said you're Persian, but there's no imminent threat to the United States, and people here, most people here,
14: I'm biased,
13: are not.
14: Right? I'm obviously biased because I'm Persian, and I understand why people wouldn't want war to happen. I understand that fully.
13: I don't know if you're biased; you just have your opinion. But
14: yeah, exactly. Yeah. My dad grew up in Iran. He had to flee the country when he was 14. Again, fully support Donald Trump with the bombing of the Supreme Leader.
13: But do you understand how Americans feel? Like this had nothing to do with us. We're not.
14: Yeah,
13: in
14: no, I understand.
13: There's no imminent threat.
14: Yeah, I understand. Yeah. Again, I'm Persian, so. Yeah. When I see women who are being killed because they're not wearing the scarf over the head, I feel a connection to that. I mean, that's not right. But I do see what you're saying about America not having anything to do with Iran's problems. But stand with Trump.
1: You notice how Don Lemon flat out said there was no imminent threat. Really? What was your intelligence telling you, Don Lemon? I repeat what the Secretary General of NATO, Mark Rutte, said, that Iran was close to getting a nuclear weapon. And Iran chanting death to America. Well, they weren't posing any imminent threats, as Don Lemon with his knit cap on, hands in his pocket, kicking back. And no imminent threat. Trump talked about the Iranian protesters killed. Number 40.
15: When are the Iranian people going to rise up and fight?
18: Well,
15: if that's what you want, will you send the CIA in to arm Iranians?
18: Well, I wouldn't want to say that to you, Peter. I'd love to tell you that, but it wouldn't be appropriate to say. But I understand their plight. They're being shot. Right now, you know, these gentlemen sit here in the lap of luxury and they see things, but over there it's not so luxurious. As of 3 months ago, they had 52,000 protesters were killed. Can you imagine this, fellow? And now I hear the numbers probably 20,000, 25,000 more. They have close to 65,000 protesters killed. So when I ask that question, I ask it sort of knowing the answer. The only answer is that they're being shot. The regime is getting weaker and weaker by the day, and at some point they're not going to be able to shoot so easily. Because
1: we come back, we're going to talk about the dispute between us and Canada over tariffs. But don't leave town.
7: Carmen Roberts. Tragedy strikes at the Miami International Airport as a plane crashes, killing five people and injuring five others. The FAA says an Amazon Prime cargo jet overshot the runway this afternoon, smashed into vehicles, and burst into flames on a Miami roadway. Fox's Madison Scarpino has more.
19: Huge clouds of thick smoke were coming from the plane. Heavy flames in some of the videos on social media. We know more than 60 fire rescue units are on the scene, and that is just that one agency.
7: Three of the injured are in critical condition. Iran says it plans to create an exclusion zone outside the Strait of Hormuz and sanction any ships trying to transit. Ahead of that, Treasury Secretary Scott Bessent told Fox News,
20: "We are in control of the strait, but to the extent that they can threaten their neighbors, once we leave, that will not exist anymore."
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21: 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Calling for mostly cloudy skies and breezy overnight tonight, mostly sunny and windy for tomorrow. Expect an overnight low of 58 tonight in the Prescott Quad Cities with a high tomorrow of 86, 89 for the high on Tuesday, 68 tonight in Cottonwood with a high tomorrow of 94, Tuesday high of 97. 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
1: 888-971-SAGE, 888-971-7243. I am Larry Elder. We are Salem News Channel. The Secretary of Treasury says that Chevron is surging oil production in Venezuela after this deal the president did that will lessen our dependence on oil from Canada. Number 34.
0: In Venezuela, Mike Wirth, the CEO, has done a fantastic job of navigating the regime of keeping a hold of Chevron's assets during the kleptocracy of Maduro, and now they're coming out on the other side. So no American firm knows how to operate in Venezuela better than Chevron. And again, you know, this is what President Trump is doing. He is creating assets for the American people. It is going to push down oil prices, push up production, and Secretary Wright, the Energy Secretary, said yesterday that he thinks that Venezuela's production could double in short order. That's good for the American people, but importantly, it is good for the Venezuelan people. They can start reclaiming their assets from this Maduro and Chavez kleptocracy that has burdened them for the past 25 years.
2: Yep, 47% of the country.
1: How close is Space Force watching Iran? Well, according to Trump, extremely closely. Number 35.
18: Bringing lots of boats out every day with millions of barrels of oil. We are, for the most part, doing it without trouble. Every once in a while, they shoot a drone, knock it down. But we have control, very strong control. They were trying to rebuild their radar systems and a missile system and a mine drop. You know, we got rid of all the mines in the Hormuz Strait. They were trying to build a rocket that drops mines. Who does that? Did you ever build a rocket that drops? I never heard of such a thing, but that's what they were doing. They were building it. It was almost finished, and we took it out. We saw that they were building it. We see everything that they're doing. They can't move. They can't go to the bathroom without us seeing it. So we saw that. We took it out. We took out some other things, and then we hit them last night because they took a shot at us in Jordan, at our base in Jordan. We knocked all of them down. There were, I guess, 8 missiles that were shot. They were all knocked down. One we let go because it was so inaccurate. It landed in the middle of the desert someplace, so we let it go.
1: Now, the Canadians probably have a more acute case of Trump derangement syndrome than many Americans, because Trump referred to the prime minister as the governor of Canada, talked about making Canada the 51st state, renaming Lake Ontario Lake America. But more importantly, more crucially, Canada has been allowing China to evade its sanctions, and Trump is not happy about that. Plus, Canada has had sanctions, tariff against us that Trump feels are extremely unfair. Number 18.
18: And so maybe people allow me to be strong to help save our nation. As an example, Canada, we're putting very substantial tariffs. We lose $60 billion a year for many years with Canada. More than that, they used to lose, but we lose all of this tremendous money. They think they're a state, but they're not a state. Why should we be subsidizing Canada? And I've said it for a long time, and I would have done it in the first term, but we were doing other things, and we did have the Russia hoax. It was a hoax created by Adam Schiff, Hillary Clinton, and all of these people. It was a total hoax, and a very dangerous hoax, because, you know, Putin was a different kind of a guy. That could have caused war. That was a really sick hoax, and now it's been totally disproven.
1: And he talks about how difficult it is to deal with Canada, and we've been ripped off. Number 38.
18: That's what I say. Like,

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4: 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Number two, a drink too many. 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
1: A lot of people say, who's the toughest one to do? Is it China, sir? Is it China? Is it Vietnam? I said, no, actually, it's Canada. Canada has felt emboldened. They had presidents that didn't know what was happening. Not only the last one, all of them. I mean, they just were taken into... Our country's been taken advantage of by Canada. They took 20% of our car industry out. I don't blame them for that, but if we would have had a president that knew what was happening, nobody would have left. Now they're all coming back. All they would have had to do is charge tariffs, and they would have put tariffs on. You build a car in Canada, you have to pay a 25% tariff. And nobody could pay, and if that didn't work...
2: 888-971-SAGE, 888-971-7243. I am Larry Elder, Salem News Channel. Democrats voted against an anti-socialism resolution in the House. We'll talk about that later on. About Canada being ripping us off, Trump had more to say, number 39.
1: You know, Canada has been ripping off the United States for many, many years, for decades, many decades. We lost anywhere from $60 to $100 billion with Canada. We traditionally lose that for the last 15 years. It's a very unfair deal. They charge tremendous tariffs to our farmers. They take advantage of our farmers. They take advantage of our tourists. They take advantage of airlines. Something that nobody brought up, I'll bring it up right now. They think it's so sensitive, but I don't find it sensitive. Canada has all of its major banks here, and we're their biggest source of income, far bigger than they are in Canada. They basically don't allow banks of America to be in Canada. That's sort of emblematic of the way they treat us. Think of it. So they have their banks here, Bank of Canada, all of them, the big banks, big, beautiful banks. I think they have six or seven major banks here. We don't have our banks there. You know why? They don't allow it. I had a case about a week ago where a friend of mine was buying a Gulfstream jet, and he said, you know, it's a crazy thing. We're not able, that Canada won't certify Gulfstream. Won't certify it. Gulfstream is the best private jet. Yeah.
2: And about car companies coming in from Canada, President said this, number 42.
1: Big. We have many car companies that are coming in from Canada, as you've probably been reading. They're not thrilled, but, you know, they took them from us, and now we're getting them back. They're coming in from Mexico, from, if you take a look at South Korea, they come.
2: And according to the Treasury Secretary, companies in Canada are angry that the Prime Minister did not take up President Trump on this trade deal. Number 47.
3: No, Canada relies on the U.S. for their national security. And before President Trump, they thought they were clever. They put heavy tariffs on American dairy farmers and other American products. Maybe you can sell 5% after that, 5% import number that they got to. Then that would go up to 80%, go up 80%. And meanwhile, we've been a good partner to them overall. It was funny, your line, what else are they going to say when they say they're doing okay? They really do need our country. What if we said to them, if you get in a conflict with any other country, we're not going to be there for you. What would happen to Canada then?
4: Well, you know, we've had a free rider problem with Canada for a long time. And Prime Minister Carney, after getting a little bit of a verbal beatdown from myself, Secretary Hegseth said, well, you know, you got to stop throwing shade and to get the negotiations back on track. Well, he's the one who said we were at war. But, you know, I will tell you, like, Canada had a great military. They were right there at the forefront on the beaches of D-Day. And what the Canadian government has done to the Canadian Armed Forces, if you look at the ranks of NATO spending, they are near the very bottom. Like, they're cellar dwellers around with Spain in terms of their military spending to GDP. And why is that? Because they were free riding. And, you know, Sean, I will tell you who was not with the Prime Minister. The Canadian businesses are not with the Prime Minister. The Canadian military is not with the Prime Minister. And, you know, he thinks that he got to office on an anti-Trump, anti-American platform, and it's not going to work out over the long term. So I hope that he will come back to the table. The president had the best trade deal we'd offered anyone. and he rejected it for political motives. So.
2: And Carney was way behind in the polls until he began to turn against Donald Trump and make Donald Trump the basis of his campaign. Scott Bessent talks about the friction between Carney and President Trump, number 25.
5: Market's wondering if we're now in a tit-for-tat trade war with Canada.
4: Well, I don't think you can be in a tit-for-tat with someone who's 13 times larger than you are.
5: They say they're doing okay.
4: What else are they going to say? Look, I think this is very unfortunate that Prime Minister Carney has turned this into a political shouting match. I mean, we're not at war with Canada. How are we going to be at war with Canada? What are they going to take their two submarines from the Edmonton Mall and sic them on us? That, you know, he came to power on a anti-American, anti-Trump agenda. He was 20 points behind in the poll. And then he started this, and it's unfortunate that he's not doing what's best for the Canadian people. He's doing what is best for the Liberal Party, what's best for Mark Carney, and in the long run, the Canadian people are going to see through that. And, you know, I will say that they were offered the best trade deal of any country on the globe, and he chose to walk away from it at the last minute.
2: Meanwhile, Trump is talking about the $20 trillion being invested in this country. Number 45.
6: Thank you for what you've been doing. I think it's sustainable. I would guess you do too. And we stand ready, as Jeff and Bill said, to do our part, both in inbound, international, and goals there, but otherwise to make sure that we're contributing everything we can contribute to the growth of this incredible economy. So thank you.
7: And you've done a great job.
6: Thank you
7: very much.
6: Thank you.
7: Appreciate it.
8: Mr. President, I'd like to say that from a commercial aviation perspective, the eyes of the world have been on us, and we've certainly delivered records at American, but records for the industry in terms of transportation, and it's broad-based, every aspect. And no doubt it's a result of the economy and also the job market. So as we get into the summer, I want to give a shout-out to Secretary Duffy. You've absolutely chosen the best person possible. With these record levels of traffic, we've had to do some things different. And the investments that we're making in infrastructure, the hiring that we've done, and especially this modernization.
2: More on the $20 trillion being invested here in the country. And also later on, we'll talk about Medicaid fraud here in California. I'm Larry Ogle.
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17: Behold the black face of white supremacy. Here's Larry Elder.
2: 888-971-SAGE, 888-971-7243. I am Larry Elder. We are Salem News Channel. Coming up, the L.A. chapter of the DSA has officially endorsed the opponent of the incumbent mayor of Los Angeles. Will the incumbent mayor denounce the DSA, denounce socialism? Also, we're going to talk about Medicaid fraud here in California. Big ripoff going on. And more fallout from Hassan Piker and Abdul El Sayed as the tweets that Abdul El Sayed thought he deleted following 9/11 have now been made public. Hint, it is ugly. The renaming of Lake Ontario Lake America has not pleased the House member, Democrat Debbie Dingell from Michigan, number 43.
18: I mean, the five Great Lakes are more than 20% of the fresh water in the world, and they are a mutual responsibility of America, the United States, and Canada. And do you think fish know which country they're in? Do you think birds do? Canada's our friend, and we should be stopping this.
2: So Gavin Newsom has praised President Trump for the Trump accounts. He's also praised President Trump for supporting federal film tax credits. So that's at least two things. Number 33.
19: Surprised to see Gavin Newsom come out and support that.
1: That he supported the
19: federal
1: film accounts.
19: Federal film tax credit.
1: Oh, the film. Well, he supported two things. He supported the Trump accounts for children. You know, when they're born, they're going to end up, when they're 18 or 21, they're going to end up being rich people, maybe. And a good chance, at a minimum, they're going to have a lot of money. But at a maximum, they could actually be rich. And these are people, in many cases, that have no money. But I understood that he just came out and he supported the television. And just so you know, Canada again. But Canada number one. But the UK, Australia, many countries give tremendous incentives to take our film industry, our entertainment industry, television industry, the making of the product into their countries. I mean, Canada's booming.
2: Will the mayor of Los Angeles denounce the DSA? The DSA has now officially endorsed her opponent. Here's what former Obama and Biden official, the former mayor of Chicago, said about the DSA, number 12.
20: I want to get your take. You know, Bernie Sanders is part of this group, too, and he says, quote, people are sick and tired of the Rahm Emanuels. Mm-hmm. They say the energy is not with the people of the past. It's moving forward with socialism. Your response?
3: Look, here's the thing. I don't consider Democratic Socialists part of the Democratic Party. About 4 weeks ago, they had a convention in Chicago, separate party. They believe in defunding the police, letting prisoners out of prisons, opening the borders, eliminating the Pentagon. If you're so confident people want that, I'll see you in November. Put it on the ballot. Let's go. Run as a separate party.
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23: Fox News, I'm Roger Stern. Several people are dead after an Amazon cargo plane overran a runway in Miami as it tried to land. This ATC transmission moments later.
24: The airport is on an indefinite hold right now. Apparently an aircraft ran off the end of the runway and hit a vehicle on the perimeter road.
23: Audio courtesy of liveatc.net. The airport is partially reopened. The plane went off the airport grounds and hit vehicles. Miami-Dade Sheriff Rosie Cordero Stutz.
25: At this time, we can confirm that we have at least five deceased individuals, and we have multiple individuals that were transported to local hospitals with unknown injuries.
23: We now know three people are in critical condition. U.S. envoys Jared Kushner and Steve Witkoff met with Ukraine's president today to try to help end Ukraine's war with Russia. 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
26: 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Calling for mostly cloudy skies and breezy overnight tonight, mostly sunny and windy for tomorrow. Expect an overnight low of 58 tonight in the Prescott Quad Cities with a high tomorrow of 86, 89 for the high on Tuesday, 68 tonight in Cottonwood with a high tomorrow of 94, Tuesday high of 97. 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
9: 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I'm Marie Hart.
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2: With a handful of exceptions, refused to support an anti-socialism resolution in the House. New York Mayor Zoran Mamdani has released a 400-page racial equity plan, close quote, to address racial disparities in areas like employment, imprisonment, and education. What could possibly go wrong? All of this and more, 888-971-SAGE, 888-971-7243. The reason for the racial equity plan, of course, is because the reason for these disparities is because blacks are being victimized by racism. Systemic racism, racism in the hearts and minds of employers. Clearly that's why blacks have less net worth, why unemployment among blacks is higher. Nothing to do with lack of K-12 education. It has to do with racism. Take it from James Tallarico, the Democrat candidate for Senate in Texas, number 31.
11: So we've got white skin gives me and every white American immunity from the virus, but we spread it wherever we go through our words, our actions, and our systems. We don't have to be showing symptoms like a white hood or a Confederate flag to be contagious. That's one from 2020.
12: Yeah.
0: And I think an important thing to recognize with all the attacks that are coming from MAGA toward our movement right now, all of them depend on taking these things out of context. All of them depend on cutting some of the quotes before they end or cutting them at the beginning to kind of paint them in the worst possible light. And so for that, in that case, it was a tweet that was part of a larger thread about how we all have a responsibility to combat racism. And so would I word it differently? Would I use a different metaphor? Maybe. But I still believe that racism is wrong. And I still believe that we all have a responsibility to combat it. And I think it's telling when some people are triggered by that. And so I, of course, looking back at some of these old statements from years ago, would maybe word them differently or communicate them differently. But the values that I hold are still the same.
2: Isn't this sickening? Just sickening. Has this man said one word about the large number of black kids who entered the world without a father in the home, married to the mother, triple the size it was in 1965 when Lyndon Johnson launched a so-called war on poverty? Has he said one word about the crappy education kids are getting K-12 in urban America? One more time, 13 public high schools in Baltimore, all located in the inner city, 0% of the kids are math proficient. Has a man said one word about the fact that 85% of black 8th graders, 13-year-old kids, are neither reading nor math proficient? Has he said one word about that? One word about the fact that half of the homicide perps and victims in America are black, most of them young black men? A young black man, depending upon the year, depending upon the age range, is anywhere from 10 to 13 times more likely to be murdered than a young white man? Has he said anything at all about that? How is that systemic racism when it's blacks killing other blacks? How is it? Has he said one word about that? Has a man said one word about graphs that show black and brown kids do substantially less homework every night compared to white and Asian kids? Has he said one word about that? Mondami releases a 400-page racial equity plan. The plan has set citywide goals that let New Yorkers track the city's progress. By the year 2034, to address racial disparities in rent burden and homelessness. Blacks are roughly 6% of the population here in California, where I'm broadcasting. One study found that 40% of the homelessness in California are black, mostly black men. Is that because of racism? What is your racial equity plan going to do about that? I think there's a connection between that and the large number of blacks who enter the world without a father in the home, married to the mother. Barack Obama once gave the same stats I've given. 9 times more likely to be poor and commit crime. 5 times more likely to be poor and commit crime. 9 times more likely to drop out of school and 20 times more likely to end up in jail when you're raised without a father in the home, married to the mother. What's your plan for that, Zoran Mamdani? What's your plan for that, James Tallarico? Now you condescend, say a bunch of BS, tell black people that they're victims, tell black people that their problems have to do with the lack of social justice in order to get votes. And then what do you do about it? By the year 2035, quote, reduce achievement gaps and racial disparity in literacy, numeracy, and social-emotional development by expanding and improving early childhood education. Really? In other words, more Head Start? When Head Start has been examined, they find there's something called the fade-out effect. There is some improvement early on, but over time, the literacy rates of kids who've gone through Head Start versus those who have not are about the same. It's a big job program, feel-good program. Both Republicans and Democrats have long supported it. But is it truly improving anything? Not when you have an environment where education is not emphasized, homework is not emphasized. Walter Williams has long said, if you don't have somebody in your house who will make sure you've done your homework, who will make sure that you've been clothed, make sure you've gone to bed on time, it really doesn't matter what kind of school system there is. By 2035, the 400-page racial equity plan put out by Zohran Mamdani will, quote, reduce unemployment rates among Black, Latino, and Asian Americans relative to the 2026 rates by, quote, improving workforce development outcomes. What does that even mean? We're going to improve workforce development outcomes? You mean the city's going to hire people based on race, which is illegal, and you'll be sued? What does this even mean? Why don't you tell people to do what you've done? Work hard. Defer gratification. Make sure that you've graduated from high school and that the diploma means that you can truly read and do math and compute at rates of proficiency. Are you asking to do that? They have something in New York called the Success Academy. You have to get a lottery to get into it. And it's outperforming the city public schools. Literally have to get a lottery because there's so much demand for spaces. Has the mayor touted the success of Success Academy? Has he made it easier for people to get into one of those schools? No. That would cheese off the teachers' union. Without whose support, he probably wouldn't have gotten elected. And these are the people that the, quote, voters of color, close quote, are condescended to. People that they purport to care about. Have you said one word? Didn't AOC once brag she was able to get a relative into a better school because she used her influence? Is this thing on? Telling young men that they are likely to be victimized by the police means that they're much likely to, less likely to cooperate when pulled over and stopped, therefore making a situation go to DEFCON 1 when it otherwise would be a relatively routine stop. I say relatively because there's no such thing as a routine stop. What are you doing? What are you doing? In the only majority white country that's ever elected a Black president, acting as if racism remains a major problem in America is insulting and counterproductive and hurtful to the very people you claim you care.
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1: 888-971-SAGE, 888-971-7243. I am Larry Elder. We are Salem News Channel. Democrats, with the exception of a handful, opposed an anti-socialism resolution. And the Democrat Socialists of America LA chapter has officially endorsed the opponent of the LA mayor, the incumbent. Will the incumbent say anything about the DSA? Will she denounce the DSA? Will she denounce socialism? Not when the majority of Democrats support socialism over capitalism, particularly those lefties out here in California, in LA. Be very interesting. All of this and more, stick around. Nancy is in Philadelphia. Nancy, always nice to hear from you.
2: Larry, a couple comments that have a racial overtone. Now, first of all, if you're the black face of white supremacy, then I am officially the white face of black supremacy. Because I was married to a Jewish man who's a neurosurgeon, and he mistreated me horribly, abandoned me and my daughter. So I relate to the black female community here in Philadelphia more than I do to the Jewish community. So that's my name.
1: Mm-hmm.
2: Secondly, I know that there's talk about who's going to be the next press secretary for Trump, but I want to know what you think of some of my ideas, you know, along the lines of racial equity. I think we should bring KJP.
1: Let's hear it. Who?
2: Okay. KJP.
1: bring her back.
2: here's the list. I'll be quick. How about Jasmine Crockett?
1: Absolutely.
2: How about Karen Bass? How about Kamala? How about Bonnie Willis? How about maybe Oprah? What do you think?
1: I've got a couple I want to add to the list. Mike Tyson. Jussie Smollett.
2: No, it has to be a female. Larry, it has to be a female because, you know, it's all about we have to have the first female president, and you know that's going to be Hillary.
1: Well, how about that guy that said he now identifies as a female who wants to join the WNBA? I forget his name.
2: Nah, that's passé. You have to have a black female who is, you know, very well known, who can't be criticized, like KJP.
1: Yeah. Well, I'm sure that Donald Trump has a list. I'm not quite sure they're on it. By the way, Maria Bartiromo just abruptly quit her show on Fox News, and there's some speculation that she might be being considered for that job. I don't know. Now, there's an anti-socialism resolution that was put on the floor, and the reason it was able to be put on the floor is because a couple of Democrats broke and voted for a procedural rule that allowed it to be voted on because there were so many Republicans, four or five of them, who initially did not vote for this. Not because they support socialism, but because they were angry at the Senate and wanted to put pressure on the Senate to pass a SAVE Act. It's a little complicated. But ultimately, the anti-resolution was voted on. Every single one of the Republicans, of course, voted in favor of this anti-socialism resolution. 192 Democrats voted against it. 8 Democrats voted in favor of it. So only 8 Democrats voted in favor of a resolution condemning socialism in all its forms. Now, the reason the Democrats will give you for saying they voted against it is because it attached the SAVE Act to it. And therefore, they thought it was a stunt that was just designed to get them to at least pass a resolution in favor of the SAVE Act. So, but the bottom line is only eight Democrats voted against an anti-socialism resolution. Here's what Senator John Kennedy said about Democrat socialism. Number two.
3: Something out of Wayne's World. Democratic socialism, it's in one sense, it's an oxymoron, democratic socialism. But in another sense, it's just a regular moron. And nature abhors a moron. Every country in the world that has tried socialism has rejected it. And, you know, I think I trust the American people. They'll figure it out. Now, from a selfish point of view, this stuff is good for my party's politics. That's why.
1: And how come Team Jeffries very angry at the two Republicans who made the House vote on socialism even possible? Talk about that later on. Coming up, we're going to talk to an investigative reporter about the Medicaid fraud here in California. Listen to this, number 49.
4: 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But the man who owns this property isn't a pop star or CEO. He's a respiratory therapist named Curtis Kirkova, and he got rich by billing California's Medicaid system more than $40 million. And as his business raked into cash, Curtis and his husband, Christian, flaunted their new wealth online. They bought these houses, flew on these jets, and partied in the most exclusive places in the world. We spent months following the money trail and found something very strange. There's no evidence that their company even exists. So let's start at the beginning. In 2019, Curtis Kirkova founded a company called HeroCare. 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In 2020, the company made about $7,000. The next year, about $400,000. In 2022, they billed the government $5 million. Then $15 million, then $18.8 million. But the actual business is something of a ghost. 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And when you call the phone number, nobody answers.
5: This mailbox is not currently accepting messages.
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7: No. This is Pristine Home Health.
4: Next, we went to another of the company's listed addresses in Van Nuys, and there was no sign of Hero Care at all. Finally, we went to Curtis Kirkova's mansion, which he shares with his husband and his adopted daughter, but he was nowhere to be found. California has long been a gold mine for Medicaid fraud. According to our reporting, fraudsters are stealing up to $50 billion a year from the state Medicaid program. And fraud experts told us that the numbers for HeroCare are full of red flags. It's simply not the kind of business that turns people into millionaires overnight. Experts say there's more than enough evidence for the federal government to open an investigation. As the couple wrote in one Instagram post, it's giving Narcos vibes, but the money's clean. We're not so sure. It's time for President Trump to shut this down.
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8: I'm Roger Stern. Several people are dead after an Amazon cargo plane overran a runway in Miami as it tried to land. This ATC transmission moments later.
9: 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Apparently an aircraft ran off the end of the runway and hit a vehicle on the perimeter road.
8: Audio courtesy of liveatc.net. The airport is partially reopened. The plane went off the airport grounds and hit vehicles. Miami-Dade Sheriff Rosie Cordero Stutz.
10: At this time, we can confirm that we have at least five deceased individuals, and we have multiple individuals that were transported to local hospitals with unknown injuries.
8: 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U.S. envoys Jared Kushner and Steve Witkoff met with Ukraine's president today to try to help end Ukraine's war with Russia. 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
11: 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Calling for mostly cloudy skies and breezy overnight tonight, mostly sunny and windy for tomorrow. Expect an overnight low of 58 tonight in the Prescott Quad Cities with a high tomorrow of 86, 89 for the high on Tuesday, 68 tonight in Cottonwood with a high tomorrow of 94, Tuesday high of 97. 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
13: Arizona News Audio. The Central Arizona Project Board is poised to sue the federal government over Colorado River water allocations if necessary. Nevada has already filed suit, and Board President Terry Goddard says they want to make sure they're prepared to do the same.
14: We're not going to be asleep, and we're not going to wait any more time than is absolutely necessary to exercise our rights.
13: Tempe police arrested a man in connection with the burglary and vandalism of a church youth center last month. Officer Jessica L. says the 23-year-old broke in, smashed windows, damaged electrical equipment, and stole a PS5. As he drove off, street cameras tracked him in real time.
15: He ended up going into Mesa, and he lost the front tire completely. Front tire completely gone. So that prompted a call for service with the Mesa Police Department.
13: A 38-year-old woman and her baby, 4 months old, missing out of Phoenix. Phoenix has now covered 200 miles of city streets with cool, light-reflecting pavement to reduce the urban heat island effect. Connie Weber, Arizona News Audio.
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1: 888-971-SAGE, 888-971-7243. I am Larry Elder. We are Salem News Channel. She co-wrote an article in the City Journal called How Did Hero Care Make $40 Million? Subheadline, fraud experts say the California-based healthcare company's billing patterns raise questions. She's researcher and investigative reporter at the City Journal. Please welcome to the program Madeline Rowley.
19: Hi, Larry. Thanks so much for having me. It's
1: Thank you for coming, Madeline. I knew that the fraud here in California was going to make the fraud in Minnesota, as I mentioned to you earlier, look like couch cushion money. This does not surprise me. Tell us about Hero Care.
19: Yes. So from what we're seeing so far, it certainly does appear that way, Larry. So we have Hero Care. We used federal data, and we went through the data, and we found this company, Hero Care. And the first thing we saw was their website. It's a sparse website full of stock photos. It doesn't say anything about the owner. Very sketchy, to say the least. And they made $40 million between their incorporation in 2020 and when they started billing Medicaid, and 2024. $34.4 million of that was between 2023 and 2024 alone. So that led us to ask several more questions. And me being the millennial that I am, I went right to social media and see that the Hero Care's owner had recently purchased a $28 million mansion on the same street as the Kardashians in Hidden Hills. So again, red flags started going up, and we went down the rabbit hole from there.
1: You write that a since-deleted video on his Instagram account shows him opening a box of shoes while mouthing a meme. It's when you buy something for your business and the government pays you back for it, close quote. So not only are they ripping people off, they're actually bragging about ripping people off. And they did not think this was going to arouse any suspicions, obviously.
19: Right. It's quite brazen. It certainly appears that way. That was Curtis Kirkova, the owner of Hero Care's husband, Christian Kirkova, opening the pair of designer shoes that run for anywhere between $900 to over $1,000. So when I saw that again, the red flags went up. In addition to that, Christian Kirkova wrote a book called The Little White Lie that I saw was available via link through his social media. So again, it's almost like we have these breadcrumbs here, and you know the saxophones are starting to play, as they say. And that's when we, you know, after we saw their social media accounts, you know, they're going on these vacations, the Hamptons, Greece, helicopters in Greece, yachts. That's when we researched their real estate. And it turned out that not only do they have this $28 million mansion, but they also have a handful of other properties in the Los Angeles area. They have a $10 million mansion in Encino, another huge home in Sherman Oaks, and they recently sold what appeared to be a vacation home in Big Bear. And on that Big Bear deed is where I saw that Curtis Kirkova had changed his last name, which I felt was also quite suspicious.
1: Now, let me ask a dumb question, Madeline. What exactly services are Hero Care providing? What are they supposed to be doing?
19: Yes. So according to their website, it states that they only provide respiratory equipment to pediatric patients. So when we're thinking about that, respiratory equipment like tracheostomies, breathing tubes that help children who have certain disabilities breathe. And this is quite a small population. Not only is it a small population, but it's a population that is on Medi-Cal alone. So, you know, that sort of shrinks the pool even more. And according to someone else I spoke to who is familiar with the Kirkovas and who also works in the space, they told me that it is, you know, unfathomable to make this much money off selling what are really like small plastic commodities. An official at the California Department of Public Health also told me over the phone that these are usually little small mom and pop shops that are doing this work, and that this official had never heard of anything like this. So again, you know, we

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7: Hi, I'm Cal Palguda, mayor of the town of Prescott Valley. 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Number one, the phone. We surveyed Yavapai County, and you all said the same thing. Drivers look hurried, distracted, and inattentive. The phone is Exhibit A. A text takes 5 seconds. At 45 miles an hour, that's the length of a football field, driven blindfolded. Number two, a drink too many. Nearly 1 in 5 fatal crashes in our region involves impairment. 1 in 5. Here's the thing. Both of these are choices. 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
11: 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I am Larry Elder. Salem News Channel. Hakeem Jeffries is livid. Two Democrats defected, voted for a rule that made the anti-socialism resolution even possible. And now he's threatening retribution. When Donald Trump does it, it's a cult. He's a fascist. He's making demands. He's a dictator. But now all of a sudden, Hakeem Jeffries wants to strong arm the two Democrats that broke ranks and voted for a procedural rule that allowed the anti-resolution the anti-socialism resolution to come on the floor of the House.

0: We're 52.
1: This was yesterday or earlier in the week. Two House Democrats, Dan Goldman and Marie Gusenkamp Perez, broke ranks and joined Republicans to force a 210 to 208 vote advance in resolution condemning socialism, which the House then adopted 2020 to 192. How do you feel about that? Because the DSA and socialism has been a big issue and is going to be a big issue going into November. I know that may not be a short answer, but I'd like to hear one if you have it.
2: Yeah, and I think it's Jared Golden was one of those two.
1: It's Jared Golden, not Dan Golden.
2: That's right.
1: Dan Golden.
2: And,
1: yeah,
2: and
1: thank you.
2: I want to make sure that, you know, I don't hear from Dan after this conversation. but, you know, listen, we issued a statement yesterday that was pretty clear from House Democratic leadership indicating that we viewed the fact that we were blindsided by two of our colleagues as a significant breach of trust with respect to a procedural vote that was on its way to failing had everybody remained unified and every single Democrat who was present but two voted against the rule. Now, the rule is what gave the Republicans the ability to advance several different bills on the floor this week, including a resolution that in part related to the advancement of the voter suppression piece of legislation that Donald Trump has been so obsessed with, the so-called Save America Act, which is really the Suppress the Vote Act. So we indicated that it was a significant breach that requires a serious response, and we have referred the matter to the Committee on Caucus Rules for further discussion and action.
0: Meanwhile, the L.A. chapter of the DSA has officially endorsed the opponent of the mayor of Los Angeles. The mayor of Los Angeles is named Karen Bass. Will she denounce the Democrat Socialists of America? That's a rhetorical question. She won't. Why would she? What's the upside? She'll tick off a bunch of left-wing young activists who support her opponent. Her name is Nithya Raman, by the way. It was a 60% vote, more than 6,000 DSA members in the L.A. region, and they voted to endorse Nithya Raman. Nithya Raman is a member of the DSA. By the way, AOC said, well, I'm not a member of the national DSA. I'm a member of the New York chapter. Probably she got blowback and then all of a sudden re-upped with the national chapter of the DSA. Here is Brandon Gill on ALC and Mondami, both of whom are members of the DSA. Number 57.
3: Thank you, Mr. Speaker. It was great to hear from the new leader of the Democrat Party, Mrs. Alexandria Ocasio-Cortez. Unfortunately, we didn't also get to hear from their other leader, Mr. Zoran Mondani. Mr. Speaker, I'm going to be proud this evening to vote to reopen the federal government.
4: House should be in order.
3: Mr. Speaker, for 40 days, the Democrats shut our government down to pursue unrealistic policy proposals that they know the American people do not want. Mr. Speaker, the American people do not want health care for illegal aliens. They do not want our tax dollars funding left-wing media outlets, and they do not want to drive up our debt $1.5 trillion as part of a short-term continuing resolution. Mr. Speaker, the last 40 days have been nothing but pure political nihilism, and I'm glad that this nightmare is over so that we can get back to work on behalf of the American people.
0: So he's referred to AOC and Zoran Mamdani as leaders of the Democrat Party. Now, this was just last night on CNN Newsnight. Jamil Hill, who now works for The Atlantic, says capitalism is oppressive, and it's bound up in slavery and white supremacy. Unfortunately, one of the panelists was somebody who had common sense and good judgment. Number 50.
5: It's one thing to not think capitalism isn't working ideally. It's another thing entirely to insist that it is oppressive, that it is bound up with white supremacy.
6: Well,
5: I've always preferred Adam Smith's description of capitalism as the natural system of liberty, the idea that people can own property, that they can exchange it freely with one another for profit, that they can find ways to put their resources to good use, those private property, and profit in a way that is actually beneficial to everyone else, that there can be gains from trade that are mutually beneficial. These are foundational ideas that have created more wealth than any other system in human history. That is what
4: capitalism is.
5: That is not white supremacy.
4: Has always worked that way.
5: I've just described the actual.
4: That's how it's always worked.
5: Slavery is an institution that is older than writing. It predates capitalism.
4: Okay.
5: The notion that white supremacy and all these other things are bound up with capitalism in an intrinsic and fundamental way is so absurd and laughable.
4: How is it absurd?
5: That it barely needs to be defended.
4: What do you mean it barely needs to be defended?
5: It barely needs to be defended. You actually have to articulate what the connection is. How are these two things the same?
4: So here's
5: I'm talking about private property, the right to exchange and sell it with whoever you like.
4: But you're talking about capitalism and the transformation of how it was intended to work versus how it's actually working.
5: How it's working right now today. What is the white supremacist dynamic of private property?
6: It's not working. I think that's the problem. I think the problem is...
0: His name is Camille Foster, by the way, podcaster. Slavery predated capitalism. Slavery predated writing. What does slavery and white oppression have to do with capitalism? riddle me this. It's insane. Capitalism is not working for everybody. No, it doesn't. And what does? Socialism? Marxism? Communism? Batavia, Illinois. 2:40 in the morning, a woman sees a flashlight and a shadow outside her window. Police say the man in her backyard was a registered sex offender. A military court convicted him in 2024. He'd taken a sailor's key card, let himself into her bedroom, and watched her sleep. He never met.
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0: 888-971-SAGE, 888-971-7243. I am Larry Elder, Salem News Channel. I want to thank Carl Jackson for sitting in for me yesterday. Did a wonderful job as usual. Now, somebody actually sat down and added up all the things that the DSA wants to do. Universal health care, cost to government, between $29.9 trillion to $75.4 trillion over the next 10 years. Reparations for slavery, $13.5 trillion to $28 trillion. Jobs guarantees, $4.4 trillion to $60.4 trillion. Housing for everybody, $3.4 trillion to $16.6 trillion. And other big-ticket goodies. Mind-blowing total, wait for it, $71.2 trillion, T as in Tyrannosaurus, to $211.6 trillion, which would increase federal spending to 57% of GDP on the low end and 92% on the high end. Researcher at Cato says, quote, no comparable country on earth spends anywhere close to that amount, close quote. If you confiscate every penny held by the richest Americans, plus every penny of corporate profit, and raising income tax rates to the max, would still leave you short all the things that the DSA wants to do. The money that the government collects from the middle class would have to be substantially increased. But they don't care. We only have a few minutes left. I want you to hear what Michelle Obama and Mary J. Blige said about women having to be chosen by men. Number 29.
1: Well, there's just so much focus on for women finding a man, you know.
2: Yeah, females. It's our dream, you know, to be rescued.
1: Or to be chosen.
2: Yeah, to be chosen.
1: To be chosen.
2: Be chosen.
1: You know, and so we're always working on us, not for us, but to be chosen.
2: And that's where we mess up at.
1: Mm-hmm.
2: So many years, you're working on yourself to be chosen by someone else. I'm working on myself to be chosen by me.
3: Mm-hmm.
2: Like, it's all about me right now.
1: Yeah.
2: And it's going to continue to be. And this is work every single day. Mm-hmm. I got to make sure that I can sleep at night before I can, you know,
1: sleep with somebody.
2: Exactly.
0: So women are victims because they're working hard to be chosen by a man. She raised two daughters. And you told them that they are victims because society's pressuring you to work hard to be picked by a man? You don't think there's pressure on men to be picked by a woman? What is that? Have you heard anybody BMW more than Michelle Obama with less reason for it? I'm Larry Elder. God bless.
4: What can I say? Mamba out.
5: The mic has been dropped
6: all across America.
7: 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Put down the mic.
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8: Hi, I'm Jennifer Garner, and I'm working with Save the Children to fight for kids' futures. 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
3: At least five people are dead, five hurt after an Amazon cargo plane overran a runway at Miami International Airport, striking several cars. Miami-Dade County Mayor Daniela Levine Cava.
11: My heart is with all of the families who were affected and to everyone who is grieving tonight. And we're also praying for the injured.
3: The FAA is investigating. Flights have resumed with significant delays and cancellations. Tropical storm warnings are issued for Hawaii as Hurricane Lowell approaches. The Cat 3 storm is expected to bring strong winds, heavy rain, high surf, and possible flooding.
12: We're not expecting a damaging hit from a hurricane. We're expecting a brush by. We'll have the rainfall, 4 to 8 inches. The mountaintops may get as much as 14.
3: Fox Weather's Mike Seidel reporting from Kalua, Hawaii. 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
13: Thanks for making KQ&A your choice for your Sunday. Calling for mostly cloudy skies and breezy overnight tonight, mostly sunny and windy for tomorrow. Expect an overnight low of 58 tonight in the Prescott Quad Cities with a high tomorrow of 86, 89 for the high on Tuesday, 68 tonight in Cottonwood with a high tomorrow of 94, Tuesday high of 97. 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
16: I'm Bill Monroe. The Yavapai County Board of Supervisors opted to take more time on rules of order. Supervisors had concerns over who would take over meetings when the chair and vice chair are absent. They will revisit the revised rules during their September 16th meeting. Yavapai College officials secured a $43,700 capacity building grant awarded by the Educating Character Initiative. This funding will strengthen the Students of Leadership program and support the launch of the new Leadership Odyssey. Yavapai College officials announced Foundation Chief Development Officer Nicole Kennedy left the college. Jack Smith, who serves as Vice President of Community Relations and Legislative Affairs, will assume leadership of the Yavapai College Foundation operations as Interim Director. And Cottonwood Police Department officials announced following discussions between the City Manager and Chief of Police regarding the level of discord the license plate reader issue is generating within the community, it has been determined that Flock technology is being suspended. This is now in effect and it will continue until City Council can make an informed decision on the appropriate use of this technology. I'm Bill Monroe and that's your KQ&A News Week in Review.
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22: 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I'm Marie Hart.
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2: From the wild world of DC politics to America's culture clash, brace yourself for the reality check you've been waiting for. The one and only Mike Gallagher.
23: Gosh, I'm so light. Anymore. I am so fed up with life just not counting. Life just doesn't matter, it seems, in this culture. I don't know what in the world. And I'm tired of it. I'm tired of feeling sort of worn down and beaten down by the constant drumbeat of the degradation of life. Remember the expression, the sanctity of life? Remember how that used to mean something? Life matters? There's not any doubt about Lindsey Clancy's guilt. She's admitted it. She's written journals about it. She threw herself off of the second floor balcony in a clumsy attempt to kill herself. All she did was paralyze herself, had superficial knife wounds. She strangled those three little babies with her bare hands, and there are people who love her. There are people who support her. And evidently, as they begin day 7 of the jury deliberations, if you read the tea leaves right, and I don't know if I have no idea. We could all be surprised. It appears to be one juror is holding out. It appears that there is one juror who is a holdout. It appears that somebody, I think, that believes she's guilty as charged, and the other 11 want to let her go free, which just astounds me. And I know what's going to happen. I'm going to open up the phone lines at 800-655-MIKE, and women are going to call, and you're going to defend her. Men are going to call, and you're going to say she ought to rot in jail for the rest of her miserable life. I mean, it's the craziest thing I think I've ever seen. This is one of those... It reminds me of the O.J. moment. Do you remember... Are you old enough to remember when O.J. Simpson was acquitted? As a talk show host, and I've been at this a long time, better part of 40 years. I was just doing the math earlier today. Eric, we got to figure out the date of when I started with Salem Media, because I think we're around my 25th anniversary on the air with Salem. Nobody ever toots my horn, so I'm going to toot my own. Heaven forbid Phil Boyce or Tom Tradup or Santrella or even the new folks give me any credit for a quarter of a century toiling in the salt mines for Salem Media Group. But in fact, I think we might even be a little past it. But I think we're right at, we've spent 25 years together in the Salem infrastructure. So we're off to a good start for our next 25 years. And I'm excited over what the future just may bring. So I want to be a little bit positive, a little bit optimistic, not too negative. But this Lindsey Clancy thing is extraordinary. We're going to take you to Plymouth, Massachusetts in a moment. We'll pop in and listen to what the judge is telling the jury to do. There's a lot of tension. It's evidently 11 to 1. And again, according to the analysis of what the jury instructions or the jury messages have been, evidently, one juror, if we're reading the tea leaves the right way, if we're reading between the lines correctly, one juror believes she's guilty of murdering her kids. I guess the other 11 think she was just having a bad day. She was stressed. She was just having a rocky afternoon. And I'm back to being depressed about our culture thinking that life is expendable. I'm back to believing that society now largely sees lives as being expendable. Oh, you want to kill your kids? Well, it's postpartum depression. You were down. You had a little bit of the blues because you had a baby. You had babies, and you didn't like having babies. And it's a childbirth is a terrible thing. And, you know, I was sad about it. And so I just decided to send my husband out to the drugstore, concoct a ruse to get him out of the house so that I could premeditatedly murder my kids. But I'm going to be found not guilty because a jury feel sorry for me. My gosh, this is where we are. And let's face it, this seems to be where we are. So we're going to tackle all of it. We're going to take you to the newsroom where Roger P. Shulman is going to give us an update over what's happening. The trial has resumed. The jury deliberations have resumed. We'll take you to the courtroom and give you let you hear what the judge is saying, because it's a mess. Incidentally, it's reason 1,977 why I never want to be on a jury. Now, a big mouth talk show host would probably never be allowed to be on a jury. I've been called for jury duty. I've always been dismissed. But can you imagine the nightmare that these people in this jury room are suffering through right now?
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0: Mike Gallagher.
1: We're going to take you to the Plymouth, Massachusetts courthouse, where right now there's a lot of tension. The judge instructing the jury, keep going, keep going, keep going. They have a deadlocked jury in the Lindsey Clancy case. The lawyers for Lindsey Clancy want the juror who's the holdout, who we just found out is a man, which is a big tell, because I'm telling you, men believe she's guilty, women want to support her. If there's a male jury member who's a holdout, then the theory that has been advanced is probably correct. He wants to convict her, and the 11 other jurors want to acquit her. Incidentally, remember, of the 12 people on the jury, 9 of them are women. So there's 3 men, or I guess there's 8 women and 3 men, I believe. I might be off on that. But at the end of the day, we're going to have to find out exactly what this jury is holding out for. The judge said they will not do any further inquiry of the juror. Her lawyers want the guy who's the holdout dismissed because they can't get to a verdict. Has to be unanimous. So what do you make of all of this? We'll take you to the newsroom here shortly, get Roger P. Shulman's assessment. We'll also take you to this courthouse in just a moment. First of all, let me remind you about an incredible, incredible book that I finished and I've shared with you. The author is Craig W. Stanfill. You know I'm talking about the book Carbon Zero. It's a new techno thriller from this AI pioneer. His insights are real. The story begins with what seems like an innocent request. A brilliant young artificial intelligence researcher jokingly tells AI, hey, stop global warming. But instead of treating it like a joke, well, that AI starts to work, gets to work. And the consequences, well, havoc ensues. It's the kind of book that'll keep you turning pages because the technology feels so real. If you're fascinated by AI, and I really am, next week on the M&M Extra podcast, I want to devote an entire podcast episode to artificial intelligence. I am so intrigued by where it's taking us. And I'm concerned, too. 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All right, Philip in Naples, Florida is where we shall start over the Lindsey Clancy jury deliberation drama. Hey, Philip, welcome. How are you today?
2: Hey, better than I deserve. Thank you asking. Love the show.
1: Thank you, Philip.
2: My concern with this is the female-male part. Females are asking for us to forgive her and to look the other way. Well, what if we did that now from now on? That they're not allowed to make decisions that impact society if they're so vulnerable to their emotions.
1: I take it you wouldn't be a fan of a female president of the United States.
2: Not a big one, no.
1: Well, you know, this is the problem. And, you know, somebody's going to hear you say that, and they're going to say, oh, my gosh, Philip is a kind of a Neanderthal. But
2: yeah,
1: there
2: well,
1: are...
2: That's
1: but, well, maybe, but there's also a lot of people probably saying Philip speaks the truth here. We're different. Men and women are different. We have different, you know, we're built differently. We have different psychological and physiological responses to things. But yet, you know how it goes to the left. There's no difference at all. You want to be a man, be a man. You want to be a woman, be a woman. Everybody's interchangeable. There's no distinguishing differences. That's, you know, and that's a problem.
2: It is. Constantly blurring the lines, making right wrong and wrong seem more right.
1: You're right.
2: Unfair to most of the society. Then if you're going to allow that type of decision to go forward, then we have to say you can't make any other decisions because you base it too much on emotion.
1: See, but you're making such an important point, and I want to just salute you for this point, because here's what you're saying. Her supporters are saying, well, she's not guilty because she's a woman. She's vulnerable. She's prone to postpartum depression or psychosis. So she's basically, you know, not like the rest of us, right? In other words, they want to single her out and almost make her to be deficient simply because she's a woman, which I think is what you're saying. Your point is, well, then, how do we trust women to be in any position of responsibility if we think women are such wilting wallflowers?
2: Absolutely, and they're the ones who ask for equality. They want to be treated equally, and here we are, and now they're demanding that they not be treated.
1: That's right, because they would not, I guarantee you, if a man strangled his three children with a belt, he wouldn't have any fan club. There wouldn't be any support for him. I can promise you that, Philip. I guarantee you there would not be an army of supporters for a man who, and this happens all the time too. Parents kill their kids. There was a time when we used to look at them as the degenerates that they are. There was a time when we were able to say, yeah, you know what? You kill your kid, you're a monster, and you need to go to jail for the rest of your life. We're going to put you behind bars, lock you up, and throw away the key. Now, well, it's a woman, and she's vulnerable, and she's, you know. Check out what Dan Bongino said on Fox News Channel, on Will Cain's show, about how there really is no doubt that Lindsay Clancy murdered her children. But there sure seems to be a lot of doubt in a lot of people's minds.
0: It's gross. This is just a disgusting conversation. You know, the facts in this case are not in dispute. And I say to these people who took the time to grab a pen or a typewriter and write some kind of, you know, love note to this lady, I wish you could watch it. I really do. I wish there were video in this. You want to see what that's like? Strangling three kids to death. You want to see whether you're probably begging for help, what that looked like? If you watch it, do you have to turn away? Well, why do you have to turn? If it was a fiction, an act of fiction on a Netflix show, you would look away in horror and go, I can't watch this fake mom strangle these fake actor kids. But this is the facts in this case are not in dispute. There is no reasonable doubt about the facts. And Will, you know, I'm glad you brought up the analogy of, you know, would a man get the same, you know, leeway from a jury that can't seem to figure this out? Do you know how many people come back from overseas, our patriots and heroes in our military, who see awful, unimaginable things that thankfully, Will, you and I don't have to deal with every day? You know, they come back and they don't strangle their kids. I mean, listen.
1: The great Dan Bongino speaking the truth.
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8: Fox News, I'm Deborah Valentine. At least five people are dead, five hurt, after an Amazon cargo plane overran a runway at Miami International Airport, striking several cars. Miami-Dade County Mayor Daniela Levine Cava.
9: My heart is with all of the families who were affected and to everyone who is grieving tonight. And we're also praying for the injured.
8: The FAA is investigating. Flights have resumed with significant delays and cancellations. Tropical storm warnings are issued for Hawaii as Hurricane Lowell approaches. The Cat 3 storm is expected to bring strong winds, heavy rain, high surf, and possible flooding.
5: We're not expecting a damaging hit from a hurricane. We're expecting a brush by. We'll have the rainfall, 4 to 8 inches. The mountaintops may get as much as 14.
8: Fox Weather's Mike Seidel reporting from Kalaua, Hawaii. 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
7: Thanks for making KQ&A your choice for your Sunday. Calling for mostly cloudy skies and breezy overnight tonight, mostly sunny and windy for tomorrow. Expect an overnight low of 58 tonight in the Prescott Quad Cities with a high tomorrow of 86, 89 for the high on Tuesday, 68 tonight in Cottonwood with a high tomorrow of 94, Tuesday high of 97. 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
1: The judge in this Lindsey Clancy trial has declined to further question the juror. And as we said earlier, it apparently is indeed a man who is the lone holdout. If you're just joining us, in Plymouth, Massachusetts, the high-profile trial of Lindsey Clancy, the woman who admitted to murdering her three children, the jury deliberations have resumed. There's tension over one lone holdout. And you just, I look, we could be wrong, maybe there's 11 votes to convict, and he's the lone holdout to acquit. But I kind of doubt that. Don't you? I sort of doubt that. We want to take you to the courtroom in Plymouth, Massachusetts, by way of our newsman, Roger P. Shulman, who joins us and been following this case pretty closely. Roger, this is, look, this has got all the elements, the drama, the dynamic of men versus women, postpartum psychosis, life, death. It's a truly dreadful, dreadful story.
15: And right now it is quite a courtroom drama with possibly some precedents being set here. I was talking to Tampa attorney Anthony Rickman about this, and he feels the prosecution did not do a good enough job convincing the jury that this was premeditated, and she did individually kill each of her children with an elastic exercise band. Pretty gruesome stuff. And on the other side, you've got this one juror, the man who you mentioned, who may be holding out because he thinks she's guilty, and the rest of them may think that there is reasonable doubt. The judge did discuss with them, told the jurors, every person is presumed innocent until they're presumed guilty, and the burden of proof is on the prosecution, and he doesn't want to talk to them again to possibly influence them. The judge, Sullivan, wants to stay out of this as much as possible, and there's been a lot of courtroom drama, which we can see now, that happened just moments ago.
16: First of all, as Ron is well aware, a defendant, any defendant in this courtroom or any courtroom in our country, is entitled to have a juror who is true to their oath, who will agree that they will apply the facts as they determine them to be, proven beyond a reasonable doubt to the law as given to them by you as a judge or any other judge. If a jury consists of people and there's one person who is refusing to actually apply the law to the facts as determined for reasons that are not arising out of the case but are personal to the juror's position regarding their review of their oath and how they should apply their oath. In other words, if it's personal to this individual, which I believe it is, based on the first question that you had, and I have never seen a situation like this where a four-person on the jury is so courageous as to speak on behalf of 11 jurors and indicate that juror number, which I will not mention, and I quote, has made statements acknowledging doubt, but refuses to apply it to the verdict as the law states. Clearly, Judge, we have a person who, under their oath, stood in front of you yesterday when you did the individual voir dire, and according to this information, under oath, looked you in the eye and lied. That juror told you that he would be able to apply the law to the facts as you asked him. And based on this note from this juror, it clearly and unequivocally indicates that they are basically 11 to 1, and this person will not apply reasonable doubt to the evidence to return a not guilty verdict. I would ask that the court would, and I know it's awkward, I'm familiar with the law. I know that we try to protect and preserve the sanctity, if you will, of the jury. We don't want to invade their deliberations. We want to keep that private. Obviously, that's a good thing to do. But when you have a situation where you have not one but two notes that clearly indicates that this individual has acknowledged doubt, but refuses to apply it to the verdict, he is, as the law states, he is not being honest with you at the sidebar. I would go so far as to reluctantly say that the individual has made a false statement under oath to this court. There has to be an issue that is not arising out of deliberations and the facts of this case, but the individual is refusing to apply your instructions on proof beyond a reasonable doubt to allow that. jury to return a verdict of not guilty.
1: Now, understand something. That is the let's be very clear here, Roger. That's the defense attorney spinning. That's the defense attorney. That's Kevin Reddington, her lawyer, desperately trying to eke out a not guilty verdict because he's maintaining that the guy who's holding out is lying and isn't truthful, that he supposedly exhibited doubt, and of course the reasonable doubt proposition comes into play here. So all that is a defense attorney trying to get the judge to return a not guilty verdict and dismiss that lone juror. That's not the way it's supposed to work, Roger.
15: No, it would be a mistrial that would

0: to have the juror removed. He denied the issuance of a not guilty verdict based on the one juror. That appeal from that lawyer was struck down by Judge William Sullivan. Go ahead.
1: But there could be a mistrial declared if this continues, because they can't go on forever with this one juror log jamming this whole process. The next step, I believe, would be declaring a mistrial and starting over with a brand new jury and doing the whole thing over again.
0: Right, because she's going to remain charged. A lot of people thought that if there's a mistrial, she goes free. I don't think she goes free.
1: Oh, no. They would keep her in the Tewksbury Mental Hospital there indefinitely until they come up with some sort of trial. And even if she is found innocent, she is not going home. Innocent by reason of insanity, she would be held at that Tewksbury mental institution indefinitely until they would determine that she is not a danger to herself or others, which she definitely is at this point, because she proved it by killing those children and jumping out of the window.
0: All right, Roger, we appreciate you checking in. Roger P. Shulman in the newsroom with an update on this. Let's turn it over to you, 800-655-MIKE. 800-655-6453. I think the giveaway here is that the lawyer for Lindsey Clancy is passionately and fiercely attempting to get a not guilty verdict based on this lone juror holdout, which seems very obvious to me. He's holding out for guilty. The other 11, mostly women jurors, I guess want to find her not guilty. Perhaps not guilty by reason of insanity. I don't know. But the whole thing is infuriating. A great, great text message. And again, a lot of feedback on the text line, 800-655-MIKE, if you'd prefer to text us rather than call us on air. Ohio writes, the whole Lindsey Clancy case is absolutely absurd, infuriating, confusing, and frustrating beyond my comprehension. This case has bothered me more than any other. It's a very important case, and I'll tell you why. Because it does go right to the core of what we've been talking about for a long time, and that is the desanctification of life. Life doesn't matter anymore. You didn't hear you didn't see waves of support for Susan Smith after she was convicted of drowning her three children in that lake in South Carolina. You didn't hear support groups popping up for Andrea Yates after she murdered her own children. It would be unthinkable to have a GoFundMe for a man who guns down a United Healthcare CEO in the streets of Manhattan. It just feels like we have destroyed the sanctity of life. And we got to get back to it. We must. We have to find a way to return to holding every life as the precious gift from God in heaven above. Marcy's back from California, unlikely going to disagree with me like she normally does. Hello, Marcy. Welcome back.
2: Welcome back. I'm not sure that I've ever called, but and I usually do agree with you. So what I want to say is I haven't been this disgusted with my gender, all of these wonderful ladies who support this murder.
0: I wonder if these female jurors have a pink knit hat in their closet, you know, back home in Massachusetts. Marcy, what in the world? What is it about being a woman in America that would make somebody say, "Yeah, that Lindsey Clancy, I can relate to her. I feel sorry for her." You know what? I just don't get it.
2: I don't understand it at all. I don't have the same belief of any of these women, and I just don't understand how they can feel that way.
0: All right, Marcy, good to hear from you. We're sorry. You're right. There actually is a different Marcy from Los Angeles who has called us all the time, never agrees with me.

0: but you're definitely not the same one. So thank you. 15 minutes before the hour, one open line, 800-655-MIKE, 800-655-6453. Here's the judge, incidentally. We played for you the defense attorney, Kevin Reddington's efforts to have that juror removed and deliver a not guilty verdict. Here is Judge William Sullivan's reply.
1: In this case here, I see no showing of the need for an inquiry of this particular juror. The note that we were referring to, the one from late yesterday afternoon, indicates that the juror says acknowledged doubt but refuses to apply it to the verdict. Well, the instruction that the SJC has suggested we give in regards to reasonable doubt, and that both parties agreed to, says that reasonable doubt does not mean proof beyond all possible doubt. And so in reading that note carefully and strictly in the way that I have to before I possibly invade the province of the jury, that note does not indicate that this is a person who has refused to follow the law. And in addition, as the parties recognized yesterday, we brought all the jurors in, including the juror who is at issue here, and I asked whether or not those jurors could follow the instructions, including the instruction I just referred to. All the jurors indicated that they could. This is not a case that there's any indication that the juror has refused to deliberate or has any reason, has indicated that they would not follow the law or that they're physically suffering, or there's no note from the juror that...
2: This is an important notice to all U.S. taxpayers. 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
0: Boy, Fox News not very happy with Maria Bartiromo. They fired her. We'll tell you why, as it's been reported anyway, coming up in a moment. Let me report to you that there is a way that you could be saving a lot of money if you're on Medicare or you're nearing Medicare age. Are you 64? When I was 64, I was getting notifications that I already owed the government money. 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All right, Mediaite has confirmed that Fox News Media fired not only Maria Bartiromo, but her top producer. And that comes in the wake of an explosive report first delivered by Puck's Dylan Byers and then confirmed by two sources. There was a big story over at Oliver Darcy's Status that reported that Bartiromo's sudden departure was traced to an incident in July when Fox management privately instructed senior employees not to lend credibility to any claims that President Trump made about the 2020 election and China's role in that. Well, Bartiromo allegedly shared with the White House her boss's concerns, and the Fox News executives were furious with her and fired her. She's out. President Trump issued a massive statement of support earlier today, and the takeaway is, at least in the Fox News world, you better not talk about election interference or China in the same sentence. Evidently, that can be a fireable offense. Coming up, there's a fascinating battle in Pennsylvania for the governor's race. And look, as Pennsylvania goes, so goes the rest of the country. It's an incredible race. Could Josh Shapiro be vulnerable? The state treasurer is challenging him. We're going to talk to that state treasurer, Stacey Garrity. She'll join us as the Mike Gallagher Show continues.
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19: I'm Sue Guzman. Five people are dead, five others hurt after an Amazon cargo plane skidded off the runway Sunday at Miami International Airport into several vehicles. Miami-Dade Sheriff Rosie Cordero Stutz.
20: At approximately 1:58 this afternoon, a cargo plane crashed at Miami International Airport as it overran the runway number 30. It came to rest at a field adjacent to the airport.
19: No word as to the cause of the accident. The FAA is investigating. The plane was headed from Puerto Rico to Florida. Presidential envoys Jared Kushner, Steve Witkoff meeting with Ukrainian President Zelensky today in an effort to end the war with Russia.
21: Kushner said President Trump has tasked them with creating a peace package and will do everything they can to end this war for good. President Vladimir Zelensky said the war must end on fair terms.
19: Fox's Stephanie Bennett. 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
1: 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Calling for mostly cloudy skies and breezy overnight tonight, mostly sunny and windy for tomorrow. Expect an overnight low of 58 tonight in the Prescott Quad Cities with a high tomorrow of 86, 89 for the high on Tuesday, 68 tonight in Cottonwood with a high tomorrow of 94, Tuesday high of 97. 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
23: Bill Monroe, the Yavapai College District Governing Board, approved a settlement and release agreement with former college president Lisa Ryan during a special meeting. Ryan was put on paid administrative leave on June 30th, and in July, she was selected as a Central Arizona College president. Members of the Copper Canyon Fire and Medical and Verde Valley Fire Districts train together on swift water operations. This training helps ensure crews are ready to respond safely and effectively to water-related emergencies, especially during monsoon season. Chino Valley Town officials announced they had received the Outstanding Achievement in Popular Annual Financial Reporting. This award comes from the Government Finance Officers Association for the Financial Report for fiscal year 2025. And Chino Valley Territorial Days kicked off. The theme for this year's event is Get Your Kicks on Route 66 to celebrate the 100th anniversary of this historic roadway. A historical presentation was held at the town library, and Cars was featured as part of a Movie in the Park event at Memory Park. I'm Bill Monroe, and that's your KQ&A News Week in Review.
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27: 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I'm Marie Hart.
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7: Yep, this is me. People are wondering, hey, Greg, you're being awfully nice to Pete Hegseth lately. Well, it's not that I'm nice to him. It's that I got to give credit where credit is due. And I give him credit for trying to revamp the culture of the military, which, strangely enough, I don't think would have been done by any other Secretary of War but him. So he gets credit for that, for trying. Very few would even break a sweat trying to do that. The other thing I'm also going to sound the alarm over, it looks to me like there are a lot of generals who are out to get him. Now, I do believe more than I can't stand Hegseth, right? And I can't stand the guy. But I do believe in civilian control of the military. And what we have here, it looks like, are some disgruntled generals who are trying to screw over that whole thing, civilian leadership. I could also say they're trying to screw over the Constitution, right? Because this is how the Constitution is set up, baby. The Constitution is set up with civilians in charge. Now, if this is true, and I can't believe it's actually in the newspaper, there's something that I never got to deal with when I was in the military. I got out as a, lieutenant colonel? So I never heard of something called an orders book, the Secretary of Defense Orders Book, the SDOB. So the SDOB, it details basically for the four-star commanders overseeing U.S. operations in Europe, Asia, Latin America, right? This thing comes out twice a month, and they described it to the Washington Post. Now, they're going to find out who leaked this crap, all right, because this is dangerous for national security. It just so happens we're about to win in Iran, and those people are really, really desperate now. But this is terrible. And I think it's coming from, and if the military is in this dire shape, and it's not, I mean, fire more generals, Pete. I say fire even more of them. Now, listen to this. The Washington Post got their hands on this thing, or generals telling them what it's all about. The SDOB, yet, is produced twice monthly, outlines the worldwide availability of U.S. warships, aircraft, personnel, and weapon systems. It reflects the president's priorities for the force, which are carried out by the defense secretary, and includes insights from the military's top generals and admirals that inform the directives that the Pentagon issues. Now, President Trump has pressured Tehran to reopen the Strait of Hormuz and accept several U.S. provisions for ending the stalemated conflict. He has been adamant that all options remain available to him, including further military action. Now, this is the Washington Post reporting. By the way, the president's position so far is actually reasonable, and the way it's summarized is reasonable. Consequently, U.S. Central Command, the headquarters responsible for prosecuting the Iran war, has kept a force of more than 50,000 troops on alert for months in case the president orders additional attacks. Now, the August 4th orders book directs some troops deployed in the Middle East to remain there through September and some others into 2027, said those familiar with the document. The prospect of extending those forces further compelled military leaders to voice their concern, these people said. If you can't find the personnel to deploy over there, then I'm going to voice my concern about you. And this goes for the chairman of the Joint Chiefs of Staff, the Joint Chiefs, the guy who runs the Marine Corps, the Air Force, the Navy, and the Army. If you guys can't figure this out, we've dropped one bomb on Iran in the past month, and you guys can't hack that? Just a bunch of crybabies. Leaders of the U.S. European Command, U.S. Pacific Command, Southern Command, along with the Navy's top admiral, responded with what is characterized in the SDOB as a non-concur. those familiar with the assessment said, meaning they disagree with the secretary's order to extend their forces, but will execute it nevertheless. Now, there's one guy here, an admiral, who is particularly freaked out right now. Now, we all know that these guys can't stand Hegseth for different reasons. They work with him every day, right? I don't. I'm allowed to. This is my role, okay? I got a big mouth, and I'm allowed to shoot it off, all right? But these guys, they're not allowed to. And they have documents that they sign their name to that say that they have to obey these orders. And if you really have an issue with them, I think you have a duty to go up right to the man's face and say so. Say it out loud. The military's warning to Hegseth, which has not been previously reported, offers new insight into the administration's dilemma as President Trump seeks to end the conflict on terms favorable to the U.S., while Iran, cognizant of the war's unpopularity with most Americans and its mounting toll on the U.S. arsenal, refuses to capitulate. Give me a break. First of all, no one... This war, how many guys have died in it? We haven't dropped one bomb. The other day, six-month anniversary. President Trump promised it would be over in weeks. No, he didn't. No, he did not. That's a lie. That's a fake news myth. And the other thing they leave out, we haven't dropped a bomb in 1 month. In 1 month, there was no bomb. That's pretty significant, don't you think? Now, let's go to the guy here who has... the big problem. Where is he? Ah, here we go. Admiral Darryl Caudle. Okay, Admiral Darryl Caudle, C-A-U-D-L-E, the Chief of Naval Operations, provided Hegseth with the dimmest picture, saying the SDOB, the Secretary's Defense Orders Book, that the Navy cannot sustain its current level of support for the Iran conflict because there is no anticipated end date. The Navy has shouldered an extraordinary burden. It has been asked to supply dozens of vessels for the Iran campaign, first to take part in the U.S. assault and defend against Iranian counterattacks, and for several months since to enforce President Trump's blockade of Iranian ports as he attempts to force open the Strait of Hormuz. Deployments for some vessels and crews have been extended by months. Caudle conveyed to Hegseth that barely one-fourth of the Navy's destroyer fleet is ready to deploy, a sharp decline from pre-war levels. Now, if that's true, what a scandal right there. One-fourth. You know, our whole military is predicated on being able to fight a two-front war. We got to be able to fight, you know, back in the day, Russia and China at the same time, right? What about terrorists in the Middle East and China at the same time? If these guys can't meet that standard, we got to find people who can. We have to find people who can. This is, I can't believe that they're putting this out there in public, in the damn newspaper. Now, I am typically not a big fan of extensions, he said. So he's wetting his pants about this publicly. Publicly. Am I the only one who remembers Iraq? One-year deployments were constant for 12 years. What about Afghanistan? 20 years. 20 years. I didn't hear any generals pissing like this. I kept on hearing them say, oh, we're winning. You can't handle the ops tempo of this thing? Where we're dropping no bombs? What's going on with the Navy? What's going on? I think they're just trying to take out a Secretary of Defense. And that's worse than having Hegseth as the Secretary of Defense. I will stick up for it. This is what, you know what we call this? A soft coup. This is a mutiny. Well, look at your paperwork, gentlemen. Your paperwork says that you report to him and to the president. Leaking it to the Post. How about that one? What do you work for, NBC News? What do you work for, CBS News? You work on Gayle King's morning show? Those are the little B-I-T-C-H-E-S's who leak to newspapers. Generals doing it. You wonder how we get into these fixes. They lack courage face-to-face, but they'll drop this... They'll drop this in the lap of the fake news. and the fakest of the fake news. You know what they don't have in the military anymore, I wonder? A passion for excellence. Excellence. I had to go all the way back to 1985 to find this stuff. Cut 10.
0: I hate America all the time. A lot of mother want to kill me over that take. But at least I say it with my f***ing chest. People will be like, Hassan, you hate America. I'm like, yeah, I do. I do hate America.
7: Stop. That's for the... That's Hassan Piker. He hates America. Go to the Passion for Excellence sequence from the other day. It's a goodie. There was a guy named Tom Peters who sat around and talked about excellence all day long. All day long. He wrote books about it. He studied the best companies. He went all around the world, studied the companies that worked, the companies that didn't. And he came up with an idea. We're going to convey the excellence of these companies, how they achieve excellence, how they prioritize it, the culture that they create that encourages excellence. When's the last time you heard anybody bother about excellence? I hear plenty of people bother, I don't want to get in trouble, right? People don't want to get in trouble. But as far as excellence, it's like it's antique. It's like it's obsolete. You have the one from the other day? It's really a goodie. Give it a try. 10A, if you don't mind. 10A. Ah, sugar. Well, it's the day before 8/28/26, when you get a chance. Think of it as the six-month anniversary of the conflict in Iran. All right, 6 months later. 6 months later, we're just warming up. 6 months. Poor guys for a year in Iraq and in Afghanistan. I think we can hack it. It's a political move to take out a secretary they don't like. And now also they're wetting their lips about what comes next. And what comes next? They hope a Democrat Congress. They hope impeachment. Nothing would make them happier. You know they could try to impeach Hegseth. And again, I mean, I can't stand the guy, but he shouldn't be impeached. Remember how we couldn't pull the trigger on those people we wanted to impeach? We wanted to impeach Merrick Garland. We wanted to impeach Mayorkas way earlier. But our side couldn't do it. Why is that? Why couldn't we pull that off? I don't know. There's something about... We are bathed in the fake news bath. Every single day, we're bathed in that bath. And I don't know. We got to get a towel. We got to get something going because it's like that... Remember that little kid who went into the lake and they had the amoeba, the nasty amoeba who got into his brain? That actually happens. Bruce Blakeman, cheer me up here. Cut two.
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7: Well, a guy like that who says it like that, and he's talking about this crazy law that people are already defying. 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
12: America's debt problem? We are always talking about that. Well, who pays the bill? I go back to the time when the debt was $5.5 trillion. And Newt Gingrich was the speaker. And what did they do? They worked together as Americans, sat down with common sense decisions, and brought down the deficit from $5.5 trillion down to $5 trillion. Well, that is the last time the American people said $5 trillion. Since then, it has grown to $38, $39 trillion. It has gotten out of whack. It has gotten out of control. And what is President Trump trying to do? He is trying, as a businessman, to bring it under control. He is trying to bring business back to America. He says he has commitments for $19 trillion in new manufacturing. Let's be proud and say, made in the USA. Bring jobs back to America. And that's what President Trump is doing. This is John Catsimatidis, and this is the Cat's Corner.
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1: There's a revolution brewing in large and small businesses across the country, and it's all about going back to basics. Today, best-selling author Tom Peters will introduce you to passionate champions whose care for customers, creative instincts, and constant innovation are transforming American business. You'll meet Mayor William Donald Chafer, who turned the city of Baltimore around with his creative approach. You'll meet Kelly Johnson, whose commitment to innovation produced a prototype which ultimately launched a third of the aircraft in the sky today. You'll meet General William Creech, who pulled off a stunning turnaround at the Tactical Air Command by giving a sense of pride and ownership to not just the pilots, but to all of the people. This program is about the revolutionary difference that takes place when a leader has a passion for excellence. And now, your host, Tom Peters.
2: How about that, Tom Peters? Excellence. How'd it go? You heard the cheesy music, right? Sounded a little bit, Jane Fonda workout video, something like that. That was actually modern music at one point. And that was actually a cutting edge concept. Excellence. Pursuing excellence. We got so sidetracked for a long time. I can't just say Me Too and Black Lives Matter, although that didn't help. But even before that, we became, what happened? We became ultra litigious, right? Everybody's suing each other all the time. Is that why? Is that why people became ultra cautious and just, I don't want to get in trouble. I don't want to get excellence, the pursuit of excellence. You never hear anyone talk about it. You know what? Rush was great. Excellence in broadcasting, right? That was his little company, EIB, the EIB Network. Excellence in broadcasting. Rush, the legendary Rush. Now, we're fortunate enough that there are folks around, like, not kidding, I'm not just because he's the boss, but it's a culture, it's a family. John Catsimatidis, he believes it, he lives it, and nobody works harder than he does, right? If you want inspiration, just look to the second floor. He's not working out of some office in Pittsburgh. He's not on some island somewhere. He's right there. All over, the big things, the small things, all of it. Now, I don't know, maybe is it marijuana? Is it there's more TV than ever before? By the way, TV shows, I tried to watch a couple, they kind of stink. They all look alike. All these, there was a great guy, Johnny Olenetsky is his name. He says that all of the good TV shows, all of the streamers have kind of jumped the shark. And he's cutting all of his streaming. And if you add up all of the streaming, what does it come out to? One great big cable bill. Maybe the cable model was the way to go after all, huh? Hey, one other thing. A little conversation I had with my little one. My beautiful little one. You want a taste? You want a taste? What do they do when they're 4 years old? Go ahead, Carlos. All right, right after the break.

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4: I'm Sue Guzman. Five people are dead, five others hurt after an Amazon cargo plane skidded off the runway Sunday at Miami International Airport into several vehicles. Miami-Dade Sheriff Rosie Cordero Stutz.
5: At approximately 1:58 this afternoon, a cargo plane crashed at Miami International Airport as it overran the runway number 30. It came to rest at a field adjacent to the airport.
4: No word as to the cause of the accident. The FAA is investigating. The plane was headed from Puerto Rico to Florida. Presidential envoys Jared Kushner, Steve Witkoff meeting with Ukrainian President Zelensky today in an effort to end the war with Russia.
6: Kushner said President Trump has tasked them with creating a peace package and will do everything they can to end this war for good. President Vladimir Zelensky said the war must end on fair terms.
4: Fox's Stephanie Bennett. 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
7: Thanks for making KQ&A your choice for your Sunday. Calling for mostly cloudy skies and breezy overnight tonight, mostly sunny and windy for tomorrow. Expect an overnight low of 58 tonight in the Prescott Quad Cities with a high tomorrow of 86, 89 for the high on Tuesday, 68 tonight in Cottonwood with a high tomorrow of 94, Tuesday high of 97. 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
14: Why are you copying me?
15: Why are you copying me?
14: Please don't copy me.
15: Please don't copy me.
14: I could copy you.
15: I could copy you.
14: What do we have? What do I do with this situation?
15: What do I do with this situation?
16: Oh, is she amazing or what? Is she amazing or what? That is 4-year-old little Madeline. Oh, man, oh, man, oh, man. It's just great. It's great. And her big sister is awesome as well. It's so beautiful. And, you know, sometimes she's got that baby accent, right? I don't want her to lose it. I want her to sound like that forever. All right. I know it's going to change. Blaine Holt joins us, the brilliant strategist, ex-general in the United States Air Force. The guy knows everything. One of the most impressive people I've ever met, quite frankly, in my life. General Holt, welcome back. You told us exactly when this war was going to start. And I'm very confident that you're gonna bring it in for a landing. Something tells me, well, I won't. I don't know. I feel like you're kind of running the war, but we don't have to go there. How are you, sir?
17: I'm not the puppet master, Greg, but thank you for the intro. And things are going very, very well. We're looking at Scott Bessent. He's definitely a general in this war. He's gone and started in earnest this economic fury situation, sealing off all the money. And you're seeing desperate men do desperate things. They tried to launch some mines, but we've got dominance across the whole situation here. Their targeting is out. They're blinded, and they're just desperate. And so, look, we're going to provide bombs. We're going to hit things that look like desperate acts of the IRGC, but what we're going to do is put this into the hands of the Iranian people. There's no way the regime is going to survive this.
16: It's really amazing. And we never got the straight scoop from anybody in the media about what was going on here. You know, it's interesting. 6 months anniversary just the other day. But I think it's news for a lot of people that we haven't dropped a bomb in the previous month. There was no conflict.
17: No, not at all. And right now you've got Pezeshkian, the guy who calls himself president simply because he's got a camera and a phone and he can get a message out. He's even admitting it himself that the sanctions are really doubling them over. And when there's no money, the conditions are ripe to just get rid of them. And that's exactly what's going to happen. What I'm really astonished by, though, and what really surprises me is how many analysts out there are still clinging to this notion that this war is a disaster. It's some sort of quagmire. The president was ill-advised. Where's the United States Army on the ground? And it's going swimmingly well, despite what they're saying. It's not a 7 or 6 month or 6 year war. It's a 6 month war.
16: Well, it's interesting. I feel like I'm starting to hear a little bit less about it. And it's almost like when President Trump beat ISIS. I feel like it's going to be that discreet. You know, ISIS was chopping off heads and taking over half right. The Middle East one day. President Trump becomes president. 4 months later, you never hear about ISIS anymore. I mean, this war is going to fade away. And they're never going to give him, President Trump, the media, the credit. But the credit will be his. The credit will be his. I mean, I guess it could be hard for them to not notice that there are new leaders in Iran. What kind of time frame are we talking about for that?
17: Yeah, so this is going to be a real tough one because instead of handing this over to the United States Army, which we don't want to see on the ground. We're giving it to revolutionaries, and they're going to have their own timetable because they're going to be in a steep learning curve. We don't know what resistance they'll face. We know they'll have American air power. It could go very short where everybody on the bad guy side surrenders, or it could take a few months to get them firmly in power. What they can rely on, though, is supply, bacon, beans, bullets, guns, bombs, wherever you want them. We'll jacket you in American air power, and that'll help accelerate this to the end. But, you know, this is not going to prevent the president pre-midterms from taking a really solid victory lap going, and your grandkids and your great-grandkids can thank me because the Armageddon psychopaths are no longer around to deliver a nuclear weapon to them.
16: Wow. Hey, I don't know if you saw it. The Washington Post is talking about something I never heard about, and they call it, what is it, the Secretary of Defense's order book. Wait, what's the title here?
17: Yeah, the order book.
16: The order book. What is an order book? I mean, I know what an order is. I know what a book is, but I've never heard of the Secretary's order book. What's that all about? What is this thing?
17: Yep. So in the halls of administrivia at the Pentagon, or what I call Fort Fumble, the order book is the current standing orders of the Secretary of War that are currently in progress and have to be fulfilled. And, you know, staffs will come to the order book and make sure that they're in line with where the secretary is going and they're fulfilling these orders. And apparently somebody thought it was a really good idea to leak this information. We're going to learn more about that. But this person is a traitor. He's a traitor. They're a traitor to their nation and need to be treated as such, because you're seeing these little deep state mongrels across the entire government just throw their jobs overboard and their oath to the Constitution because politically they don't like the regime that's in charge. And here we are. It's no secret. We're about to be very victorious in Iran, and all of the disgruntled will come out and do whatever they can to be an impediment. It's disgusting, actually.

0: if you're writing into the book, do not concur, you do know that you're going to be in the secretary's office before too long explaining what your non-concurrence is. It's not follow me or else. It's not that there's no room for dissent. But where we get into really bad shape is when those admirals and generals are concerned or worried that their remarks are going to be leaked out to the public. You don't want to be a general officer and you're pushing back on the secretary and then have your dissent be read into the press and the country the wrong way. You're still a loyal officer. You're just telling the secretary, yeah, you know, I really don't agree with this. That's okay. There has to be a vehicle to do that. But then when it gets leaked, that's an altogether different proposition, and it gives the country the wrong impression, because what they'll do is magnify it and say, oh, all the flags, all the officers, they're against the secretary. Oh, that's just crap. That is absolutely crap.
1: Well, there's resentment. I mean, we know he's got his hands full with these generals. I mean,
0: he does. And they're about to get a talking to, is my understanding. I think they're going to all get together at that wonderful place called Quantico.
1: Yeah.
0: They're going to have a nice chat. And some of them might find that, you know, it's a career. Call it. Go retire honorably. But what I think the secretary would be very justified in doing so is, no matter what you think about the secretary, I have worked for secretaries of defense that I thought were absolutely... not qualified for the position is the most polite way I could say that. And yet, if you follow those orders, and you do your best to uphold them, and you do your best to get your thoughts upward about what a better way might be. But what we're in now is absolute warfare and politicization and treason, and it's got to be routed out.
1: I want to read you something from this piece here. Admiral Darrell Caudill, the chief of naval operations, provided Hegseth with the dimmest picture, saying in the SDOB that the Navy cannot sustain its current level of support for the Iran conflict because there is no anticipated end date. The Navy has shouldered an extraordinary burden, blah, blah, blah, blah, blah. Caudill conveyed to Hegseth that barely one-fourth of the Navy's destroyer fleet is ready to deploy, a sharp decline from pre-war levels. Now, number one, if that's true, Caudill probably should be fired, period. I'm sorry, but, you know, if that is the state of the Navy right now, it never should have gotten to that position. That's crazy. That is absolutely crazy. But what do you make of those comments? And, yeah, we got to take it with a grain of salt because it's the Washington Post and out of context and who knows what. But what do you make of what I just read you?
0: Yeah, taking it face value, I have to agree with you, because you would sit there and go back to the admiral and say, so what are all these readiness reports you sent me? What do those mean? When we do I don't want to say the exact words, but when we're really covering the readiness metrics, how many times have you been up here to tell me about this stuff? The other thing I would say is, tell me about your last posture briefing to Congress and how you briefed the state of the Navy. Tell me what your budget line requests were and how you spent that money. If the Navy is in such a bad way, maybe the Department of War needs to get an audit agency down into the innards of the Navy and find out from the bottom line atomic level logistics all the way up to the bridge of the Vinson what the health of our Navy is and what we've been doing with the money that we spent to modernize it. And hey, here's a little hint from an Air Force officer: start with the Zumwalt program and see how you do.
1: Uh-oh. Man, oh, man, oh, man. You made me nervous for an admiral I've never met. But what's wrong with the Zumwalt program?
0: Well, the Zumwalt program is where they got to spend billions and billions of dollars on these littoral combat ships, the LCS Zumwalt class. And then the Navy didn't want them after a couple of years and said, these are no good. We don't like them. And it's like, well, we actually can't have you spending billions and billions of dollars on ideas that end up not becoming combat force vessels. So maybe we need to take a good analysis about how you're being stewards of the taxpayer dollars and what those monies go towards. And we'd love to know how you did during the DEI years. But go ahead, explain yourselves. Tell us all about your readiness reports. And then tell us why we can't have our Navy available for more than 7 months at a lick. And tell us why the flat tops can't be rotated out in a more frequent basis. So do you have a dry dock problem that we really need to know more about?
1: So a fact.

0: Fascinating. And here's, there is a culture problem in the military. It's been there for a while, and I think that you're highlighting it here. There will be a discrepancy between those readiness reports and these comments in the SDOB, and that's the culture. I saw it myself. There is a culture of deception. It's put your best foot forward. Don't tell the boss. You know, be careful what you tell the boss. We love the military, but my goodness gracious, it's
1: you gotta get rid of nepotism. You have to get rid of nepotism if we're gonna be as ready as we can be. A dear friend who helped me become a Pentagon staff officer, the first lunch we had, he said, "Here's how it works." In the morning time, the company or the field grade officers have the slide decks and the stoplight charts, and all the stoplights read red, circuit breakers popped, we need help. By the time they hit the colonels now make them all yellow, maybe a couple of reds, and then by the time they're at the four-star level, all the damn slides are green and everything is beautiful. It can't be that way. We have to be very clear and blunt, and we have to be razor sharp in the profession of arms. And if our country's going to spend $1 trillion and more on security every year, they deserve that. They don't deserve who ran the bake sale for the admiral.
0: You know, it's funny. I remember when I was in, we had a Class A mishap. You know, that's a loss of life or $1 million. A Class B mishap, which is like $500,000 to $1 million. Class C, $250,000. And I remember there was a Class B, and then they worked it down to a Class C, and then they were really working that. And then at the end of it, the guy said, "Hey, we're going to make money on this crash."
1: I love Gallo's humor, but sadly, that is really kind of the case. You know, it's a big bureaucracy, and it needs a cleanup. But, as a taxpayer, not so much sympathy. You guys who are charged with the care and feeding of our excellent forces and our top combatants, you got to withstand the ones and the zeros on the balance sheets, and you got to be able to answer that mail.
0: Folks, you should really check out Blaine Holt on social media and his podcast, Dangerous Intellectuals, his first year anniversary. You've been at this for a year. We haven't talked about it enough. Dangerous Intellectuals, wherever you get your podcasts, and what you just heard times 10 from Blaine Holt. I have to ask you, if you were the Secretary of Defense, if you got that job, if you got a national, what would you do? What would be the first thing you try to fix?
1: Culture. I'd go to the blade on the weapon. We're a warfighting force, and if you can't be a part of a warfighting force, then you can't be it. I'd go to the schools, and I'd rip their guts apart. I'd put the real histories of the United States and its clandestine services into those schools. I'd introduce them to things that really happened in our history, like Operation Gladio, Paperclip, Mockingbird, MKUltra. The military's roles in those things. I would talk about the politicization of warfare. And then I would judge people on how they're able to perform their primary duties at their current rank and grade. And those that would excel in that environment would flourish, because I would be after a system that would go find its Pattons, its Nimitzes, its MacArthurs, and build them up. I would build a system that would go identify that kind of talent and get them to the top, not somebody who's interested in a board job for 400 large a year and three meetings.
0: General Blaine Holt, thank you. 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It's such a valuable contribution, and I do think you're going to be calling those shots someday, General Holt. Thank you very, very much, everybody. We'll be right back.
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11: Him, it's the famous one. Go ahead.
12: We were listening to the tail end of that little repartee you were having with that general officer. I believe his name was Blaine. And it brought to recollection the thoughts and the writings of the greatest combat officer of the Vietnam era, the late, great Colonel David Hackworth, who in his writings, particularly in his book About Faith, detailed in painful and graphic language the incompetence, the corruption, and the poor leadership, and the squandering of the lives of our gallant soldiery. But it seems that things have not only remained the same, they've gotten worse. Due to the leadership of the former administration, the Biden administration, we had officers of flag rank less concerned concerned with the fighting readiness of our soldiery than they were with introducing into the ranks of the elite corps men, so-called with female aspirations. And I tell you another thing, Mr. Greg Keller, as long as this system continues, where as long as their tickets get punched and these promotion boards keep kicking these men upstairs to the highest echelons of the command, nothing is going to change. Nothing is going to change. These men are not leaders. They are managers. And in terms of the military context, there is a profound difference between a leader and a manager. Your father, Mr. Ray Kelly, was a leader. He was not only an officer of Marines, but he was a combat officer of Marines who led Marines in combat. From the front, he was a leader.
11: Amen. Lamar? You always inspire me. Damn, you're good. You're good. Got to find out more about Lamar. Is he a preacher? Is he, you're amazing. You're amazing. He's not on the line anymore. We got to find out your life story, my friend. Thank you very much. Concur 1,000%. I love it. Woo!
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15: Never down on time. Tragedy Sunday afternoon at Miami International Airport. An Amazon cargo plane ran off the runway, striking into several vehicles. At least five people reported dead.
16: Five others were injured. My heart is with all of the families who were affected.
15: Miami-Dade County Mayor Acaba, three of the injured are reported in critical condition. The FAA and the NTSB are investigating the cause of the crash. The Trump administration Sunday renewing its appeal to the Supreme Court to allow new restrictions on mail-in ballots in time for the midterms.
17: The president wants election ballots to meet automation requirements and carry unique barcodes.
15: Fox's Jill Nato, the finally after a federal court judge extended an order against the Postal Service enforcing President Trump's executive order for the November elections. 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
8: 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Calling for mostly cloudy skies and breezy overnight tonight, mostly sunny and windy for tomorrow. Expect an overnight low of 58 tonight in the Prescott Quad Cities with a high tomorrow of 86, 89 for the high on Tuesday, 68 tonight in Cottonwood with a high tomorrow of 94, Tuesday high of 97. 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
20: I'm Bill Monroe. The Yavapai County Board of Supervisors opted to take more time on rules of order. Supervisors had concerns over who would take over meetings when the chair and vice chair are absent. They will revisit the revised rules during their September 16th meeting. Yavapai College officials secured a $43,700 capacity building grant awarded by the Educating Character Initiative. This funding will strengthen the Students of Leadership program and support the launch of the new Leadership Odyssey. Yavapai College officials announced Foundation Chief Development Officer Nicole Kennedy left the college. Jack Smith, who serves as Vice President of Community Relations and Legislative Affairs, will assume leadership of the Yavapai College Foundation operations as Interim Director. And Cottonwood Police Department officials announced following discussions between the city manager and chief of police regarding the level of discord the license plate reader issue is generating within the community, it has been determined that Flock technology is being suspended. This is now in effect and it will continue until city council can make an informed decision on the appropriate use of this technology. I'm Bill Monroe and that's your KQ&A News Week in Review.
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26: 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That's your KQ&A community calendar. I'm Marie Hart.
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28: This is the Rob Carson Show. Welcome to Monday, last day of August 2026. Week ahead, we've got, of course, Labor Day weekend coming up. And the end of summer. Which, you know, inevitably, I love summer more and more every year of my life, and hate winter even more. I guess it kind of happens that way. I've never been a big fan of winter. But fall comes around just in the most perfect time in a glorious fashion. Of course, football season and all that stuff. I hope you had a good weekend. I had a really good weekend. It was it was nice to get out. I got out. I got to go see some buskers playing the music on the streets in Old Town Alexandria. I went for a wonderful couple-hour walk with my good friend Matthew Faraci. Down through Washington D.C. near the Capitol, went to there. He has an apartment down there, and there's this bridge underneath this bridge. It used to be a homeless encampment where there were sexual assaults happening and drug ODs all the time, and police being called there all the time. It was unsafe to be there, and it was perfectly spotless. It was clean as Disney World. The only thing remaining from when Joe Biden was the president was the graffiti that was on the walls, and some of the graffiti was kind of clever, you know, not the gang signs or anything, but anyway, it was interesting to see that, and then just to walk around downtown Washington, D.C. And, you know, this city is just beautiful right now. I drove across the bridge to Arlington National Cemetery from the Lincoln Memorial, and there are these two giant golden statues on either side, and they are pristine and beautiful. And I'm going to tell you, this city now looks like a world-class city, not a Democrat hellhole run by a crackhead or a communist. And by the way, both of those things have happened. They just elected a communist. A lot of the people in the District of Columbia are too stupid to have the right to vote. Hopefully, Donald Trump will assume federal control of Washington, D.C. But it is absolutely beautiful. It's spotless. I've been down 2 weekends in a row to the Grand Prix race, and then, of course, this weekend walking around. And it really is a world-class city. I would venture to say probably cleaner than Perry, among other places, because Donald Trump came in and just cleaned the dang place up. And it was wonderful to see. And if you ever get the chance to come, you should, because it's something else. It is just something else. So I did a lot of fun things this week. I paid a lot of attention to the news cycle. You know, Rush used to have a stack of stuff. I got a mountain of stuff here, you streamers. This is just the beginning. This is just the beginning of what we have to cover. One of the big things that had people's panties in a bunch in Canada. I don't know what they were. They were like flannel panties in there, Canada, whatever. Anyway, they're all upset because Donald Trump is renaming Lake Ontario Lake America. And a lot of Democrats are upset about it, too. They're really, really ticked off that how dare you could possibly rename something. I mean, can you believe he actually did something? How dare they rename it? Sacred, for God's sake. How in the world could you do it? And then they realize that there were over 650 geographic and military locations renamed during the Biden years. Every single one with the word, and I think I can say this, it's what the Native Americans in the United States called the women in their tribes. It was a squaw. So everything that had that name in it was removed. Every single thing. There were hundreds and hundreds of hundreds of Squaw Valley, whatever the hell. You know, I never thought of it as a pejorative. I thought it was what Native Americans called the women in their tribe. Yeah, and it was. And it was. So they changed everything. Here's some other things that the Democrats have changed, just in case you wanted your memory refreshed a little bit. Cleveland Indians became the Guardians. Washington Redskins became the Commanders. By the way, more and more people in Washington, D.C. of all colors are saying they want the Redskins back. And I'm with you, because even Native American Braves used that language as a sign of strength or whatever. Aunt Jemima was replaced by the Pearl Mining Company. Doesn't that just sound good? Doesn't you want to... I don't know, do they mine your pancakes? Do they go down on the ground and dig out the stuff that you make your pearl mining? What the hell is that all about? So anyway, Aunt Jemima, it was to the great dissatisfaction of the woman who played Aunt Jemima, because she became famous in her hometown. They had celebrations around her. They had ticker tape parades with Aunt Jemima in it. Nobody looked at Aunt Jemima in a poor fashion. Nobody said, oh, my God, I don't want to eat pancakes made by some woman of color. My God. No, we just had Aunt Jemima. It was fantastic. And she even had a talking syrup bottle. Remember that? Aunt Jemima sitting there on the table. The kid would be eating the pancakes, and all of a sudden the Aunt Jemima bottle would start talking. And you're like, I love me some Aunt Jemima. I never thought it was racist. Uncle Ben, what the hell is wrong with Uncle Ben? Uncle Ben was a celebrated figure. We had Uncle Ben's rice, wild rice, all of that stuff. Nobody thought it was racist. Ridiculous. It's Ben's original now. It's not Uncle Ben's. He's not even an uncle. I guess, what, did they kill his brother or sister's children? I don't even know. Native American woman disappeared from the Land O'Lakes butter. That makes a lot of sense. You certainly wouldn't want to pay tribute to the Land of the Lakes with a beautiful Native American. Should I say the word squaw? I think it's a dirty word. Eskimo pie became Edie's pie. Much to the chagrin of women named Edie. I have a feeling they're not too crazy about that. At the end of the meal, you're all hanging out at the pool party. Who wants an Edie's pie? And it'd be a little weird. Dixie Chicks just became the Chicks. Wow. Lady Antebellum became Lady A. How stupid. I mean, really stupid. Universities and real estate professionals started replacing master bedroom with primary bedroom. So stupid. Computer programmers began retiring master and slave terminology. School streets and statues bearing the names of historical figures were relegated by the hundreds. Military bases. Fort Bragg became Fort Liberty. Fort Hood became Fort Cavazos. Don't even know who Cavazos is. Fort Benning became Fort Moore. Fort Polk became Fort Transgender Non-Binary. No, not exactly. Fort Johnson. Fort Lee became Fort Greg Adams. Fort Gordon became Fort Eisenhower. Fort Rucker became Fort Novacell. Fort Pickett became Fort Barfoot. Not like barefoot. Barfoot. B-A-R-F-O-O-T. All right. Fort AP became Fort Walker. Mount McKinley became Denali. They renamed Mount McKinley, for God's sake. I'd forgotten about that one. Meanwhile, the vocabulary got its own remodeling job. And this has never flown, and it's we refuse to accept this. Mothers became birthing people, bullcrap. Pregnant women became pregnant people, a bullcrap. Breastfeeding acquired the alternative, chest feeding, bullcrap. Columbus Day in many cities is called Indigenous Peoples Day. Again, bullcrap, all bullcrap. And for those who can't stand the fact that Donald Trump decided to name Lake Ontario Lake Trump, you know what, y'all can stick it. Hold on one second. I hope it's going to play in here. 1 second, hold on. Yeah, here we go. Jim Gossett on the Rob Carson Show.
0: Lake Ontario.

0: That is brand new from Jim Gossett. What a day to start off the show with a great piece of comedy from the great Jim Gossett. 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It would be greatly appreciated. This is going to be a very exciting month for me. I'm getting out and about. I'm going up to wonderful station WGMD in Rehoboth Beach. Going to be going up there and meeting listeners. Going to be going to WCBM and meeting listeners for their big festival, and then flying to St. Louis doing a speech for a friend of mine out there. I was on with Mike Ferguson this morning on Talk Radio STL this morning, getting back to St. Louis. I lived in the state of Missouri for a dozen years, and I met a woman who I married and then divorced in the state of Missouri. So, it's gonna be a busy month. I'm looking forward to the fall, and I will just tell you, despite the events of the last 3 weeks that I've been talking about and my health and all of this, I could not be in these good of spirits if it weren't for you. You have meant so much, and you have recommitted me to spreading and defeating the left with joy and faith and patriotism like never before. And we are going to go into these midterms. We are going to kick some serious DSA rear end right up between their shoulders. And we are going to keep the movement that we are making the next 250 years of America even better than the first. Let's take a break and come back. This is the Rob Carson Show.
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7: 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I'm Marie Hart.
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1: So you guys see Jelly Roll had a little change of heart on Friday on the Kimmel Show. He was crying. And listen, I'll just be honest. I'm not gonna shred him. Okay, I'm not gonna shred him. If you're expecting me to go, whatever. No, I'm not going to. I want you to listen to him. Here he is, real quick.
2: But my daddy always told me, it is never too late to do the right thing.
1: Okay. He started off early the week calling Trump a fat pig, and then devouring the fluffed crowd, the banshees that they have in that crowd normally, and they're really terrible people who support a very terrible man in Jimmy Kimmel, who's a very unhappy individual, very left of center person who is completely dislikable, doesn't connect. He's not a lovable figure. He projects nothing but negative.
2: So I'm going to try to do the right thing right now. Human dignity isn't Republican nor Democrat. Compassion isn't left wing and mercy isn't right wing. Pain and healing knows no partisanship. Hurting hearts are more important than poll numbers, and there are no boundaries or borders for broken families.
1: I'm not even sure what that means. I guess it's a pro open border thing. No boundaries or borders for what? I have a broken family. Yeah, thanks.
2: I am a man of second chances. I have joked all week long on this show about how I'm a convicted felon who was given the opportunity to change his life.
1: Yes.
2: And the fact is, that wasn't a joke, y'all.
1: Yeah.
2: This country gave me room and a chance to become something more than the biggest and worst mistake I ever made. I got to build a life.
1: Yeah.
2: I got to make music. I got to take care of my family.
1: Yeah.
2: I got to stand on that stage that night and win a Grammy, and that is the American dream.
1: Well, looky there. Looky there. And a lot of people in that audience really hate America because they think, you know, we're somehow colonizers and all of that stuff. But I'm going to give him his mea culpa. I am. I think that he was. I think he was kind of whipped into a frenzy. I think he lost hundreds of thousands of fans. I think that was part of it. And I don't think it's just necessarily about recovering those fans. I think probably he realized he really hurt a lot of people, because a lot of people listen to hear song "Hard Fought Hallelujah," like me, and every time I hear it, brings tears to my eyes, because the hallelujah that I'm experiencing now has been hard as hell to get here, and I've still got mountains to climb. I've still got a lot to do in the next few months. But what he said, and by bedding down with those despicable people in that audience, it really hurt a lot of people who have a lot of faith and had faith in him being a changed person. That's what it was. So I'm going to accept his mea culpa, and I'm going to forgive him for it, because I believe he means it. There you go. Okay? So you're not going to be mad at me about that. I don't care. I know you won't be, because, you know, usually get this stuff right.
3: We love to win.
1: Normally I set up that because, you know, it's the winning jingle. I'll try that again, because it just misfired.
3: We

0: Shell announcement, President Trump declared that the United States has entered into the biggest oil deal in world history. At his direction, Marco Rubio and Pete Hegseth, working with Venezuela's interim president, Delcy Rodriguez, and through a partnership with private business, secured majority U.S. control of more than 65 billion barrels in proven oil reserves in Venezuela at no cost to the American taxpayer. I drove through a very expensive part of the Washington, D.C. area, Old Town Alexandria, where gas is $3.86 a gallon. It was higher than that when Joe Biden was the president. Here is Glenn Beck putting this deal in perspective. Here he is.
1: We're going to have a new golden era. We're going to have a great age for America into the 21st century.
0: Yeah.
1: And so he's not just reshaping America.
0: Sucks to you, Democrats. It sucks to be you. All you've got is, I'm going to impeach Donald Trump. I'm going to impeach Donald Trump. I'm embracing the Democrat socialist.
1: He is reshaping the world. And I know this to be true because I have had conversations with several prime ministers in the last 4 months. Private conversations, and all of them has said, I know exactly what he's doing, and I know where the power is going.
0: Yeah.
1: Everything that was set up after World War II from 1945, it's over.
0: Yep.
1: Okay, it's over. That order is over. It hasn't worked out well. And then it changed to, okay, let's just keep taking from America, and then we can manage their decline.
0: Yeah.
1: Wednesday night, Axios reported that the United States is now negotiating an ownership stake.
0: Wow.
1: Not a lease.
0: No.
1: An ownership stake in the Venezuela oil fields. More than a dozen producing fields with something like 90 billion barrels of proven reserves underneath the soil.
0: What?
1: America currently holds about 48 billion.
0: Yeah.
1: If that deal is signed, American oil reserves more than double in an afternoon.
0: And what does that do to the Middle East that has had us over a barrel for decades?
1: If this deal in Venezuela closes, something much larger than a gas price is happening here.
0: What's that?
1: And I don't think most people have caught it yet.
0: Yeah.
1: I want you to start looking at maps instead of the news. When you hear the news, look at a map. The United States is already the largest oil and gas producer on Earth.
0: Yeah.
1: Canada holds the third largest proven reserves and sends the overwhelming majority of its crude to the U.S. currently. There is that whole Lake of America thing going on.
0: That is.
1: Guyana has gone from nothing to one of the fastest growing oil provinces in the world in under a decade. Brazil is a major producer.
0: Those are all in our hemisphere.
1: Producer and getting bigger. Argentina is sitting on one of the greatest shale plays outside of North America.
0: Uh-huh.
1: You add Venezuela's 300 billion barrels, the largest proven reserve anywhere on the planet, and now the Western Hemisphere stops being a customer of the world's energy market and becomes the center of gravity.
0: Yes.
1: Who cares about the Middle East?
0: Yeah, and who cares about the Strait of Hormuz? It is a brilliant move by Donald Trump. All of the moves that he's made around the world, including recapturing the Panama Canal, among other things, have resulted in what is going to be a golden age, and all that the Democrats have is go after Donald Trump, impeach Donald Trump. All the good that he does is bad. Bringing down drug prices, closing the border, bringing down crime to record levels, all bad. Impeach, impeach, impeach, and welcome in communists. It's not going to end well for the Democrat Party. Let's take a break and come back. Doug Burns joins us next. Don't go anywhere.
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7: Valentine. Tragedy Sunday afternoon at Miami International Airport. An Amazon cargo plane ran off the runway, striking into several vehicles. At least five people reported dead.
8: Five others were injured. My heart is with all of the families who were affected.
7: Miami-Dade County Mayor Acaba, three of the injured are reported in critical condition. The FAA and the NTSB are investigating the cause of the crash. The Trump administration Sunday renewing its appeal to the Supreme Court to allow new restrictions on mail-in ballots in time for the midterms.
9: The president wants election ballots to meet automation requirements and carry unique barcodes.
7: Fox's Jill Nato, the filing after a federal court judge extended an order against the Postal Service enforcing President Trump's executive order for the November elections. 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
10: 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Calling for mostly cloudy skies and breezy overnight tonight, mostly sunny and windy for tomorrow. Expect an overnight low of 58 tonight in the Prescott Quad Cities with a high tomorrow of 86, 89 for the high on Tuesday, 68 tonight in Cottonwood with a high tomorrow of 94, Tuesday high of 97. 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
16: 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I'm Marie Hart.
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20: Everything's great so far.
0: Okay, yeah. Great. Thanks, Carlo. Well, it's all downhill from here.
20: Great to be with you, Rob. Thank you.
0: It is. It's good to,
20: in your studio
0: you well.
20: Here, which, you know, just gets more and more built out every time I'm here.
0: I try to make it a warm place. If you will see online, James, I've got James over here. I put James in a corner, just like in...
20: just like Mrs. Rosen.
0: Yeah. Nobody puts James in a corner.
20: If I could make two decor recommendations. You've done such fabulous things.
0: Now you
20: with
0: realize
20: this small
0: you're talking
20: space.
0: To someone who has a PhD in HGTV, 27 years of marriage earned. Just want to say that first.
20: So what the place needs at this point is a wet bar. Well, you laugh. This is not a punchline. B, a lava lamp.
0: Lava lamp would be good. Or a really, really good air purifier and a humidor, like I have at home. So there you go. Lots of stuff to get to on the show today. I wanted to start with Howard Stern. Howard Stern. Now you're a New Yorker.
20: Yep.
0: A lot of people in New York they idolize Howard Stern, and he's had a very gigantic career. He breathes the rare air of not only incredible wealth but also a national following that is unmatched, largely. I'm a Midwesterner, and we're not so crazy about him. Because I think a lot of the things that he says, and I listen, I'm all about, you can be offensive. We live in America. First Amendment guarantees it. But a lot of things that he's done over his career, I find completely distasteful, particularly since he has daughters. But apparently, Howard Stern's next career move revealed after his Sirius Channel 101 was dropped by Sirius XM. Massive layoffs. He's going to have a bunch of people laid off from his staff. And then what he's going to do is he's going to do something with HBO Max, where they take part of his essentially live stream and make it into a 90-minute program on HBO Max. Your thoughts on this and Howard Stern, and what does he mean to people like who are fans who, you know, experienced his rise and appreciate it?
20: You're correct. I did grow up in New York City. I can remember listening to Howard Stern when he was still on 66 WNBC.
0: Yeah.
20: And, he used to call himself How Weird Stern.
0: Okay.
20: That's how long ago. We're talking the early 1980s.
0: Yeah.
20: And then he went from there to an FM rock station. And that was an unusual thing at the time. I think this would be the early 90s, maybe, where you have a shock jock, which was the original category he belonged to. Right?
0: Yeah.
20: I don't even know if that exists anymore, because shock is not possible in contemporary society.
0: Honestly, no.
20: Right?
0: Right.
20: A shock jock means you're a jock. And it was an unusual thing to have a shock jock on a rock music station, right?
0: And make it talk.
20: And
0: blow out the music.
20: Well, and make it profitable.
0: Oh, yeah, right? big time.
20: And then from there, he went to Sirius XM, right? And that was an extraordinary development in the history, because he was one of the most popular DJs in the country. Yeah. Now he's forsaking terrestrial radio, which was a term I think a lot of people learned just because of Howard Stern, right? Yeah. And he went to Sirius XM, and he's done very well there for a long time. And now, as you point out, he's basically cutting his work week from 5 days a week to 1 day a week.
0: Yeah. Yeah.
20: And he's going to be sort of simulcast by HBO Max. He is worth an estimated, I think, $500 million or so.
0: Yeah.
20: I particularly love his interviews with Paul McCartney and other members and Ringo Starr and other rock legends. I wish that he would, in fact, compile them into a book anthology so they'd be available to scholars in a very systematic way.
0: The performances. I mean, he has had performances on his show that have broken the Billboard charts. Foo Fighters Unplugged. Some of the best performances ZZ Top I ever heard was in his studio, and I appreciate that. I appreciate the music.
20: Now, to your point, yes, even New Yorkers have found a lot of his antics over the decades distasteful at times. There was an entire period where his whole shtick was Fart Man.
0: Oh, yeah.
20: You know, and that was not a high water mark for civilization. I did meet him, I think, as you and I have previously discussed once, when he had a TV show.
0: And the three-drawered cabinet, and one of them had sex toys in it, and you didn't look at that one.
20: The cabinet in his office, which was very lively in its decoration, had three entries, three different drawers. One was labeled sex toys, the second one was labeled dirty magazines, and the third was miscellaneous. And as we discussed on the program,
0: you didn't look at this.
20: I found myself alone in that office on a couple occasions, and finally worked up to the nerve to see if these labels were accurate,
0: yeah.
20: and
0: yeah.
20: did two of the three drawers and dared not check into what miscellaneous was. So I admire Howard Stern for a variety of reasons. He isn't always my cup of tea, but I think he is truly a legend in our industry.
0: Well, it's this industry is a boy. There's a word I would use, and it starts with mother, and it's not father. This industry
20: is the mother load. I get it.
0: There
20: it I'm
0: is.
20: With
0: there
20: you
0: 100%. There you go. There you go. No, but this industry is a terrible and wonderful way to make a living. And a good share of it can be terrible. I've had at least 6 years of terrible in my broadcast career. But if you stay in it, it takes a special breed of person to stay in it. He was fortunate. He experienced, he kind of like came along at the right time in the right place, like Rush Limbaugh did. Like Glenn Beck did, there's a right time, right place.
20: Just let me ask a philosophical question since you bring that up.
0: Yeah.
20: If we look at anybody who's successful, and let's say someone who's successful on a huge scale, like a Howard Stern or a Rush Limbaugh or a Paul McCartney,
0: Ron Carson.
20: Let's say.

0: record. He has been 98% successful on Trump-endorsed candidates, 100% on his Senate candidates. Welker made a comment during a pre-show hit on NBC's D.C. affiliate WRC. She said that Trump's looms large over the midterms, then immediately undercut him. He's had some mixed results, but most recently his pick of Darlene Graham was successful, and then Trump went off on her for downplaying his successes. Do you feel like, and I have a feeling I know what you're going to say, but not always, do you feel like Trump is taking this too personally, or do you feel like the media and people like Kristen Welker are trying to downplay his accomplishments?
1: I think it's incontestable that the president has a very good, though not perfect, record of endorsements in congressional races in just about every. I think what this will mean most immediately in the near term for Kristen Welker is that she'll get another interview with the president, because he seems not to be able to stay away from the people about whom he complains the loudest, such as Kristen Welker or Caitlin Collins.
0: Yes.
1: And most recently he did that interview with Kristen Welker out in the Midwest, where there was a rainstorm and they had to wait a little while because the pitter-patter on the corrugated roof of the sort of industrial setting where they were became too loud. And then at the, you know, she got a good hour plus with the man and probably pushed her luck a little too far. I know Kristen. I respect Kristen. But at the end, he grew angry about it, and he sort of walked off the interview and said to her what I think are immortal words in the annals of Trump, which were, have a good time, darling.
0: I love it. I love it. Let's take a break and come back. We got no more with James Rosen on the Rob Carson Show. Don't go anywhere.
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6: 12 years before moving to Kansas City, it just seems like we're more of a world capital than we have been in many years.
7: I would say that President Trump's attention to monuments, to public spaces, sort of parks, the things that we all know that he has focused on to some extent, not only reflect his past as a real estate and a developer and a builder, I think that they have had an impact that's positive on the city.
6: Oh, absolutely, 100%. And I believe also, if I'm not mistaken, he's the first builder to occupy the White House since Jefferson. And I think that a lot of these things have been on the table. The Arc de Triomphe had been proposed, I think, by DuPont years ago when he designed the city, essentially. So they've been wanting to do that forever. And I think it's a shame that...
7: You said DuPont, by the way. I believe it was L'Enfant.
6: Was it L'Enfant?
7: L'Enfant.
6: Well, I didn't remember it was L'Enfant or DuPont.
7: Yeah. Yes. Now that we're getting in trouble with the French.
6: I did watch most of, we talked about this off air, The King of Comedy. You recommended this because I use the name Carson because Johnny Carson was my idol and I needed an air name when I graduated from college.
7: Really? Your real name?
6: No, again, my real name is Rob Hitler Bin Laden. I don't know what...
7: Is that hyphenated?
6: It is. Yeah. Like Lake Ontario is going to be. Lake Ontario, America is going to be hyphenated like a marriage, you know. But I did watch a bit of it. I haven't finished it yet, but it is, I will tell you, it's a Martin Scorsese movie you mentioned. Jerry Lewis plays a Johnny Carson-like figure,
7: yes.
6: And De Niro plays the guy who's desperate to be a national comedian but has no sense of humor.
7: Right. Pretty much. That's well said. This came out in 1984. This is a movie to which I think I know just about every line.
6: Do you?
7: I'm not kidding. And I made my son watch it. And it's a kind of a forgotten Scorsese-De Niro collaboration, but it was their commentary on fame and celebrity and violence. Because Rupert Pupkin, who is the terrible aspiring comedian that De Niro plays in the movie, eventually resorts to violence to try and get his big shot on this Johnny Carson-style show.
6: Yes. Yes.
7: And this movie followed the shootings of John Lennon and Ronald Reagan, and both of which were carried out by deranged fans of celebrities.
6: Yes.
7: In the case of the Reagan assassination attempt, John Hinckley said that he was driven to do this because he wanted to impress Jodie Foster, whom he had seen so many times from watching Taxi Driver over and over again, another Scorsese and De Niro collaboration from earlier. And it's a brilliant movie. It's forgotten largely, but it is a brilliant movie. There's cameos by the following people, Martin Scorsese, Tony Randall, right? And the woman, Mrs. Scorsese, Scorsese's mother, plays Rupert's mother. She also played the mother of Joe Pesci in Goodfellas.
6: Oh, my God. Yes. In the kitchen.
7: Yes,
6: in
7: yes.
6: the kitchen.
7: What am I going to say? My husband's two-timing me? That's her.
6: Well, you know, now you put it in the historic perspective. I mean, for Scorsese to do this in response to such, I mean, those events, because they were, I remember the day that John Lennon was murdered.
7: Yes.
6: I mean, like...
7: December 8, 1980.
6: Unbelievable.
7: And I want to tell you this.
6: What's that?
7: Scorsese, in 2011, did a long documentary for HBO about the life of George Harrison. And it was done only as Scorsese would do it, because he focused in the period of Beatlemania, when the girls are screaming and often rioting, he focused on the violent aspects of Beatlemania and that Scorsese direction with these sharp push-ins and things like that. If you watch that documentary about George Harrison by Scorsese from HBO from 2011, you'll see that he's still commenting on the relationship between celebrity and violence.
6: Well, I'm going to continue to watch the... In fact, I might start it over again.
7: That'll you should.
6: Give me a unique perspective.
7: All the way through.
6: We don't have a lot more time here. I do want to cover one more thing. I wanted to cover Letitia James. I don't think we're going to get to it today. The CBC has caved to outrage and will refer to 9/11 as a terrorist attack. What the hell? What is the point?
7: I don't have at the ready, the original formulation that CBC proffered as to how 9/11 was supposed to be described. But it was clunky and circumlocutory and utterly offensive. And it reminded me of what Ilhan Omar, the congresswoman from Minnesota, infamously said about 9/11. About it once. She said some people did something.
6: Yeah. They said, reporters are supposed to say, the hijackings led to passenger jet crashes.
7: That's technically true. That's like saying, I struggle for an analogy, but it's like saying, Muhammad Ali's fist encountered the jaw of George Foreman, and a trip to the canvas ensued.
6: Yeah, exactly, 100%. James, always great to have you on the show. I appreciate you. And
7: thank you, Rob. Same.
6: We'll have you again. Let's take a break and come back. This is the Rob Carson Show. Hey, guys, it's Rob Carson. 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
12: Welcome to the Prescott Palette, where we're going behind Prescott's culinary, visual, and performing arts scene and everything else in between. My guest today, I love this, and I love the fact that we got to be a little small part in it, but this, your production, what you took on, just says so much about the Prescott community and what we have to offer. My guest today is Jason Coiter with the Prescott Conservatory of Performing Arts. How are you, sir?
13: I'm doing excellent. How are you?
12: I'm doing great.
13: Great.
12: So we're here. We're going to talk about the pilot. You mean, what do you call it, a proof of concept?
13: Yeah, it's a proof of. I'd say it's a proof of concept because it wasn't a. We didn't shoot the entire script.
12: Okay, and what we're talking about is Hope, a Teenage Witch Story.
13: That's correct.
12: Which you filmed last month.
13: Yes.
12: Downtown Prescott.
13: In downtown.
12: Off of Goodwin Street.
13: Mm-hmm.
12: So before we talk about that, tell me a little bit about your background, your wife's. California, how you end up in Prescott, and why you're here.
13: Okay.
12: We're going to start there.
13: I will do my best.
12: And we have 26 minutes.
13: Yes, exactly. I was like to give you the very abridged version. My background originally was in music. I became a professional musician when I was 17. I started a band, and we started gigging and touring. And
12: what was the band's name?
13: The band's name was called Martyrs and Poets. We were out of Colorado Springs.
12: See, I love band names of teenage kids.
13: Because
12: they're
13: yes.
12: always the most like.
13: Oh, we thought we were
12: abstract
13: deep.
12: Abstract and yeah, exactly. All right, carry on. Sorry.
13: But it was
12: on.
13: Great. But we were lucky enough to build a following quickly, and we caught the interest of a label. By the time I was 20, we had signed a record deal and moved to LA. And that's how
12: really?
13: We ended up there. Yes.
12: Wow.
13: So a year and a half later, it. All went away, but hey, that's the music business.
12: Hey, you had a year and a half of like, really exciting time.
13: Yeah. The band stayed together for another 5 years, and we had a couple great moments. We had a couple big moments and all that, but then eventually it just finally tapered off. And that
12: now,
13: was
12: what
13: it.
12: Instrument or vocals? Or what was your role?
13: I was the drummer in that band.
12: Oh, nice.
13: And then I went on to play as a hired gun for a couple other artists too. I got into what was called the Barry Squire circuit. Barry Squire was the guy in L.A. who put together bands on all levels, including big ones. And I ended up working with an artist named J.T. Hodges, who was signed by Rob Thomas of Matchbox 20. And then I toured with him for a while. And then I got hired by the lead singer of a band, Dishwalla, that was really big in the 90s.
12: Mm-hmm.
13: And I ended up touring with them for a while. And that just sort of like led me to... film and television in a weird way. And then, yeah, about 16 years ago, I got into film and television and I've been there ever since.
12: Production, directing, writing, what were you doing when you say film and television? Acting or a little bit of everything?
13: You know, it started in post-production and I'm still there today, actually. But
12: so my
13: throughout,
12: son loves that part of it.
13: Oh, it's fantastic. Yeah. So I started as a PA. I was actually a recording engineer. I picked up recording engineering those last few years that I was touring. And
12: you taking notes over there? Okay, so I'm right here.
13: Yeah. And that's how I ended up, you know, getting into post-production because I needed a steady job. I was married by then and we had, you know, baby number two on the way and it was like, it was just hard. It was going to be a hard way to go if I stayed in the music side. So I got into TV because it was more steady work and all that. Started as a PA and worked my way all the way up. And
12: okay, now your wife Amanda
13: uh-huh.
12: is also a director of this production. How did you
13: yes.
12: two meet? Was it... And what was her background?
13: So she had a background in acting. That was what she did. She moved to LA a few years before me and guest starred in several shows. There was a show called Third Watch and Criminal Minds ER was one of them as well.
12: Okay.
13: And she did an MTV show called Undressed and a couple others I can't remember. So that was her background. And then she got into television writing and started okay. working... She was a writer's assistant, script coordinator, researcher, and so she worked for the writer's room on Criminal Minds, which is where I'm still at today. That was where I started 16
12: oh, really?
13: Years ago.
12: Okay.
13: Yeah. So we actually worked one season together, and then she stepped away.
12: Because now you have a family.
13: We do.
12: And you're in L.A.
13: Yes.
12: And somehow you end up in Prescott.
13: Okay, yes.
12: So how does this happen?
13: So, you know, we lived in a small town called Agua Dulce, about 40 miles outside of L.A. and the way that commute was fun, let me tell you.
12: Oh, yeah, I'm
13: going
12: sure.
13: into Hollywood every day.
12: Yeah.
13: Eventually, I mean, obviously COVID happened, and everything started going remote. I started working remote, and it was like, wow, I don't actually have to go into a post facility to listen to mixes of episodes.
12: Right.
13: I don't have to go into the visual effects bay or the edit bay or the color bay or any of these things that I was used to going to. And that
12: right.
13: was my job and in on the show. And it was just sort of a... Here I go. I'm glad we're recording this.
12: You're fine.
13: Once we realized, wow, I can log into all of these sessions.
12: Right.
13: I don't have to be there physically. I can work from anywhere. And it was very expensive to live there. We lived in a fire zone. We'd been evacuated multiple
12: right.
13: times. Water was scarce. We were unwell. Utilities costs, all of those things. You know, it was just like,
12: well,
13: let's look around.
12: Yeah.
13: And just see what else is out there. And we looked in Utah, we looked in Nevada, we looked in Arizona. We just sort of, and it was an interesting time because this was like not even a year into the whole COVID thing.
12: Right.
13: But we were able to travel a lot.
12: Right.
13: And it was like, okay, let's go look at some places. And we went and looked at St. George and Hurricane, and we looked in Vegas. We looked in, you know, we still wanted
12: right.
13: to be a day's drive from LA for work in case I needed to go in person for anything.
12: Right.
13: And then we found Prescott, and it literally
12: just
13: checked
12: clicked.
13: All the boxes. Yeah,
12: right.
13: I mean, our boys are into aviation, our girls into theater and dance. There was plenty of both of those things.
12: So
13: here.
12: Being able to work remotely, do you miss, is there a difference in the collaboration and the creative process, or are you able to kind of simulate that? How do you, is that something you miss, or is that something that doesn't, that still exists?
13: It was very strange at first, especially working with editors.
12: Because the whole thing with art and music and theater and everything, it's really the collaborative process. There's
13: yes.
12: a creative aspect, but you have to have people around you and to, you know, trade ideas off of and banter off of and stuff like that. How did you maintain that during that period of time?
13: We just did our best.
12: Yeah.
13: I mean, that was really what it was. The other producers and I, you know, just sort of, you know, just had to get used to it. It was kind of
12: right.
13: kind of baptism by fire in a way. It was strange, you know.
12: Yeah,
13: it was,
12: I think
13: just
12: we all
13: like,
12: went through the same thing.
13: Here we are, just sort of like, you know, in these meetings, and the Zoom thing was still kind of new, you
12: yeah,
13: know.
12: Yeah, yeah.
13: And then there were these platforms that were developed very quickly. They were starting to come online before COVID, but these virtual edit bays, these virtual visual effects bays, these virtual
12: right.
13: mix stages, where everybody could just log in, and we could see what the editor was doing on the Avid, or we could see what,
12: okay.
13: you know, the sound guys were doing and the VFX.
12: So it's
13: guys.
12: Not you sitting in a room by yourself. You're all on the same time working together.
13: Together,
12: okay,
13: yeah.
12: Gotcha.
13: And so, you know, and so these are basically like Zoom on steroids, right? Where we can see the editor's Avid output. We could see what's coming out of the editing software in real time. And we've got everybody's video thumbnails. We can all talk about it. We can all make notes. We can draw on the screen like, oh, let's change this or let's
12: right.
13: do this or let's flag that. For
12: so you take it from this
13: yeah.
12: where everything's remote and everything's
13: yeah.
12: online.
13: Yeah.
12: To now you have a conservatory of performing arts working with children.
13: That's right. Yeah, that was something that we weren't even expecting.
12: Really?
13: It sort of just happened organically through theater here. Like I mentioned, my daughter is really big into theater.
12: Right.
13: And the moment we got out here, she started auditioning. She got in with Prescott Center for the Arts and did some stuff in Prescott Valley and, you know, was just...
12: And how old is she?
13: She's 13 now.
12: Okay.
13: So when we moved at the end of 2022. So she was only 10
12: okay.
13: at the time. No, she wasn't 10 yet. She was 9.
12: Now, am I correct that she is the star in this...
13: In this movie?
12: Movie you're doing?
13: Yes. She is Hope.
12: She's Hope. Oh, she's Hope.
13: She's Hope.
12: Oh,
13: yes.
12: So she's Hope. Okay,
13: yeah.
12: good. Now, okay, so I'm looking at the title. Okay, gotcha.
13: Yes.
12: Now it makes sense.
13: Yeah.
12: So... It is Hope, a teenage witch story.
13: Yes.
12: So how does this come about that this happens in Prescott? In, you know, basically a little teeny tiny strip mall, so to speak,
13: mm-hmm.
12: you know, on Goodwin Street, next to where Randy's Showbiz used to be and all this stuff, right across the street from El Gato's Old, basically.
13: Yep, yep, yep.
12: Yeah,
13: you
12: know, convenient. Uh-huh. How did that come about? How did this all happen?
13: So it started last fall when... My father-in-law, Ed Bernero, started writing this.
12: And he has quite the background as well.
13: He does, yeah. So he came from a TV background as well. He created the show Third Watch with John Wells back in the 90s, and then became the showrunner for Criminal Minds when it started in 2005. So he went straight from Third Watch, and he'd written on a couple of TV shows before creating one, and then he came in and ran Criminal Minds for its first six seasons, and then started a production company and went and made a couple pilots for ABC Disney, and then went on to run a couple other shows.
12: That's pretty impressive.
13: So yeah, he's been around a long time. So,
12: yeah, it's kind of a convenient connection to have, I would say.
13: Yes, no, absolutely. And so he started writing this. He watched what we did with Mean Girls last summer, The Cosmos, and he got inspired to write a musical, which is really kind of cool. And then he, you know, started just working on songs and stuff, and then we started working on songs together at the beginning of this year.
12: So we're talking a year from concept to production, basically. Less than a year.
13: Yes.
12: That's like kind of warp speed.
13: It is. It kind of came online real fast.
12: Yeah. So when you tell us a little bit about the story itself, what the concept of Hope is.
13: So Hope
12: storyline.
13: Yes. So, you know, there's a couple of elements there, some big ones, but essentially Hope is a girl that, you know, the story begins on the eve of her 16th birthday, and when she turns 16, she gets witch powers.
12: Okay.
13: And she's learning, for much of the story, she's sort of learning what it means to have those powers and the consequences of having those powers, and unintended consequences, of course, that would come with those powers, especially getting those powers so young.
12: Now, is the goal to see this as a series or a feature, or what's the kind of goal, or is it kind of going to go any different way?
13: So I'm glad you asked that question. There was two distinct missions going in, because we have, you know, everything with the proof of concept and the filming and all of that they want to take. Ed and the other producers do want to take. They want to take it out. They want to see if they can get interest. And not only as a stage musical, but as a series potentially, or maybe a movie, who knows, you know, but they do want to take it and sort of around to the studios.
12: So I'm assuming, one, I know it's not a cheap endeavor.
13: Yeah.
12: And the risk factor, I would think, would be pretty high.
13: Yes.
12: You know, what I saw briefly, first off, what you guys did with that room, the set, was just like, what in the world is this?
13: Oh, my goodness.
12: So when you look at that, one of the things I do want to talk about, beyond the production itself, is the economic impact on something like that. You were filming for how many months? Like, how many weeks?
13: We were only filming for 4 days.
12: And you
13: But we were there for, I think, 6 weeks.
12: You were there for like 6 weeks.
13: Yeah.
12: And in that period of time, you employed, do you know how many people were on your payroll at that time?
13: I mean, probably 40, maybe 45. I mean, if you include everybody just directly connected to it.
12: I mean, I walked in there and, you know, we did craft services. Uh-huh. Danny did craft services.
13: Yeah.
12: I know he got credit, which is great. I love it. But when I look at it, I walked in. I'm like, you guys set up a whole studio in there. I mean,
13: yes.
12: It was like, first off, the set was impressive. Super impressive.
13: Thank you.
12: And just when I looked around, the people, you had local people at various levels of experience working with industry stalwarts who have been around forever.
13: Yes.
12: And that mingling, that alone for a local, whatever it is, a mixer or whatever, or even Brandon Gabaldon,
13: uh-huh,
12: who was your assistant director, who I've known Brandon since he might. So Brandon and my son Jacob used to do films in our, they used to film stuff in our backyard.
13: Kidding.
12: And I'd see these films and go like, that's my jacket. What are you doing with my jacket on? But him, there was a group of them they used to do, and they had,
13: great.
12: So anyways, so it's great to see, you know, what he's doing, his growth there, because he's actually super, super talented.
13: Oh, he's fantastic. And I've worked with him before as an assistant director on a couple of commercial shoots.
12: So what
13: well.
12: Was your biggest surprise when you did it? So once you get in, you're okay, we got this idea.
13: Yeah.
12: I have a concept. Here's where we're going to film it. Was it harder than you thought it would be? Easier than you thought? Or what was your one big takeaway saying, that was really kind of cool and really kind of unique?
13: I think that there's a couple things. We knew it was going to be a massive undertaking going in. And we knew, you know, just looking at the space and what we had to fit in, you know, all of our early prep meetings with our production designer and the art team and everything and how we were going to build it was one thing. And then, you know, the grips that had to build the grid that had to support all of the lighting and everything else that, you know, sort of went along with it. That was definitely a big challenge. We were all, you know, a little nervous, but it ended up working out great. I think that was the thing that when we finally got everything built, we got everything lit, we got the actors prepared, and we worked really hard with them, you know, to make sure that everything, and I gotta say, you want to talk about surprises or not surprises, but those proud moments, I think is a better way to put it. You know, we worked with these actors in the community. There was only one actor that wasn't from Prescott or
12: really?
13: Prescott, the Quad Cities area. And she came out from Colorado. But in 4 days of filming, not one actor missed a line or missed a cue. It was amazing. Like in 4 12-hour days, that just doesn't happen on Criminal Mind. Like, or, you know, like it doesn't
12: right.
13: happen on, you know, I mean, it does, but you know what I mean? It's like there are sets and productions every day that get shot, you know, for all the big studios. And it's like you can have a day where people are dropping 10 lines or whatever,
12: right.
13: you know, and it's just like these kids were so impressive.
12: So how big was the cast?
13: The cast was 12 people, plus we had a dance troupe of 5 additional dancers from the Movement Studio, which was great.
12: So you all look, how did you find your actors? Was there auditioning? Was there a call? How did this happen? Were they from your group or just connections?
13: Yeah. I mean, it was sort of, we had done it, you know, we had done enough now as an organization, and we'd done enough in theater before we started the conservatory to really kind of just know enough people around. And we looked at the cast, we looked at what was sort of going to be required. My wife's an excellent casting director, and she's just like, here's who we want, this person here, this person here, this person here. And then we just, you know, reached out, invited everybody and brought them on board. You know, it was kind of like we already knew the capabilities of these actors really
12: right.
13: well. And it really did end up working so well. Like everybody was, and they looked so amazing. They were so natural too in front of a camera, because literally, I think every person had never done a film shoot, especially not a film shoot with 3 cameras on dollies and a giant crane.
12: That was the next question, yeah.
13: You know? And it's like, how are they going to manage it? It looked effortless. It was amazing. They were so good.
12: So the finished product for what you did in those 6 weeks and
13: yeah.
12: the 4 days of filming, how much film will you actually present? Once to do the editing process.
13: So there's a couple things that are going to happen now. Like it's in the edit right now, and what we're doing is just basically creating a string out of all 6 of these vignettes, which are what I'm calling like the dialogue scene in the music, because we did 6 of those, pick 6 songs and the dialogue attached to them, and we're going to edit all of those together, and you know see what. Roger
12: Tipping just walked by the studio, so
13: I was just talking to him last night. That's so funny.
12: Another great Prescott.
13: No, absolutely. I work with Roger on many things as well. But yeah, so we're gonna cut everything, but then we're going to basically pick, you know, the best moments, the whatever you want to call it,
12: right.
13: that we're gonna cut into like a 3 to 5 minute promo trailer for the musical. And that's going to be like the primary piece that they're going to take out to, you know, they're going to go to like all the big studios.
12: So how do you shop this? What's that? So once you, all right, so now you've run from concept,
13: yeah,
12: script, you've rehearsals, casting, all this stuff, you've
13: yeah.
12: filmed.
13: Yeah.
12: So what is the process now to get it in the hands of somebody who might be, we're going to back this, we're going to pick it up.
13: Right. So, basically, yeah, we finish post, we take that piece, and you know, basically at that point Ed will go out with his representation. He has an agent
12: and, who's that?
13: And a lawyer. I can never, he's changed reps several times. I think he's back with UTA, United
12: okay.
13: Talent.
12: Okay.
13: But he was with William Morris for a while, but I think he's UTA.
12: Okay.
13: But don't quote me on it.
12: Okay, that's fine.
13: I don't know.
12: It's on the radio.
13: And he's got an amazing entertainment attorney, Tom Holberman, who's a really well-known, well-respected attorney as well, and he knows a lot of people. So, you know, that's they're going to Netflix, they're going to Disney, they're going, you know, I think to HBO was mentioned, stuff like that.
12: Right.
13: So, you know, they're just going to go and pitch it and see, which is great. You know, but we have two very distinct missions here. You know, it's like there's that, which is all wonderful and exciting, and it's a great mission, but it was also just bringing this to these kids here,
12: right,
13: like through the conservatory and what we do, and watching them go through this whole process was just, it was amazing to see the looks on their faces, and like, you know, when they had their, when they were going to their dressing room, like their trailers, you know, and like,
12: you guys had, you know, that thing set up. It was like a back lot somewhere.
13: It was
12: like amazing.
13: Yeah,
12: they had,
13: no,
12: like the big old luxe porta potties,
13: yeah,
12: and everything.
13: Oh yeah, and they got to see, like, even before they stepped onto set, it's like, you know, the hair and makeup artists were out of Atlanta, and Emily Coughlin, our makeup artist, she's a big Marvel person, so she worked on like Avengers and Black Panther and all these big movies, you know. And
12: right,
13: it's like, and they were like, we get to have our makeup done by her, and then they got to ask questions, you know, that kind,
12: right,
13: of thing. It's just like, it was so moving to see them being able to just like work with all of these people. And I mean, that was just one person. There was like, you know, 12 of those people,
12: yeah,
13: on the set. And it was so inspiring to just, and they were just, there was even one kid who was just like, I wasn't really going to do this anymore, and I think I want to pursue this now.
12: Right.
13: Which is the best, like, success story, I think, of the whole thing.
12: So you've been in Prescott now for 3 years?
13: 4 years. Almost 4 years.
12: So what's been your biggest takeaway about the art scene in Prescott? Are you, I'm not going to lead you, but what do you think about it?
13: I think it's amazing to see the growth and the change over the last 4 years. It,
12: mm-hmm,
13: we came in knowing that there was a lot here. We didn't know much about it. We just knew that there were several production companies working, actively producing, you know, stage plays and musicals. And that was inspiring to us. And then we got to start working with people and making connections with people. Overall, it's been a very positive experience. You know, and that's one of the reasons why we started the conservatory, is because we did like the community here, and it was just an inspiring move to just sort of like, okay, I guess we'll do this. You know, we got asked to direct 13 Junior a couple summers ago, by the executive director of PCA at the time, and it was just such a positive experience.
12: Right.
13: Everybody was like, oh, you got to do more, and it was like, okay,
12: see,
13: this is great,
12: good,
13: this is fun, and you know, we loved it. And then we were like, yeah, and as you know, at the time PCA was dissolving, and it was changing, and it was like, well, okay, well, this isn't going to be a thing anymore, so you know, maybe we just start our own conservatory, and then we can also offer things. You know, we wanted, and through it all, we were just like, huh, you know, maybe we can offer some variety of things that people maybe haven't experienced here or that are different. And that's how the idea for the conservatory was born.
12: Right.
13: So, you know, in to answer your question a little bit more directly, it's been great. And you know, we couldn't do this without the support of everybody in the community. And it's also been great to collaborate with some people, and we've really enjoyed that.
12: Well, I think one of the biggest surprises we've all had, actually, locally, was as difficult as 2020 was.
13: Yeah.
12: I think there's such more appreciation and dedication to the arts and the people that are here and the talent that is here, and so much,
13: yeah,
12: more collaboration and support,
13: yeah,
12: because people saw that go away, and like, oh no! We're not going to do this anymore.
13: Yeah.
12: And it seems like, you know, you guys moving in and some of the other guys are just doing some impressive stuff, and not only with youth, but just, you know,
13: right,
12: Roger Tipping, who's coming on for the next show, you know, what he's doing, and Fourth Wall Productions and the Elks Theater and the,
13: yes,
12: new works that just took place at the Hazeltine. There's so much local talented. One thing I've been pleasantly surprised about. Is the amount of new work that we're seeing come in, and you're one of those,
13: mm-hmm,
12: you know, that is being presented here. Do you think there's a reason for that? What do you think? Do you think there's a, I think my thought is people are really interested in your story or different stories.
13: Mm-hmm.
12: We're all kind of, we've all seen Annie, we've all seen,
13: mm-hmm,
12: The Sound of Music, no offense to anybody, but we've all seen those.
13: Uh-huh.
12: Do you think that there's a reasoning for that?
13: Well, I think that there's a couple things. I think that, like, in terms of, like, sort of like there is been a migration, I think, of more artists, and you know, I think we're just sort of seeing that naturally. There's an exodus out of California, a lot of creative people there, so we're, you know, there is some of that. I know, love it or hate it, you know, it's like, you know, the whole California thing, but it does bring people, and not only from there but from other places too, you know. And so there's that, and you know, I think that, yeah, as the community grows, that's just naturally, like, organically going to bring more variety or different stories to tell, or people who want to tell different stories, and you know, we're just happy to be a part of it all.
12: So the Prescott Conservatory of Performing Arts, you said right now you're kind of in limbo.
13: Uh-huh.
12: But you do have a website.
13: We do, yes.
12: And it's theprescottconservatory.org.
13: Yes.
12: Theprescottconservatory.org.
13: Yes.
12: So people can find. Now, when will this be announced as far as Hope, the Teenage Witch Story? When will that be announced as far as when are we going to see it?
13: Oh, boy. That is the million-dollar question. It really is. Because, you know, it's one day at a time. It's like, okay, we're going to get through post. We're going to finish this up. And then, you know, we're going to obviously, you know, show everything to our cast and crew, and Ed and his crew are going to do their thing. And then, you know, and then we're just going to keep going on with what we got. Prescott's Got Talent coming up again in the fall.
12: Nice,
13: and
12: nice.
13: And then we're going to take a much needed break and then come back with another production next year, and whatever it brings next.
12: That sounds good. Yeah. Well, hope you guys find a home.
13: Thank
12: again.
13: You. And yes.
12: Congratulations. Your name comes up a lot, and what you guys are doing over there. You know, there are a lot of people doing really good work.
13: Yeah.
12: And the fact that you're working with children and youth is, you know, top notch for all of us. We really appreciate that.
13: Thank you.
12: My guest today has been Jason Corder with the Prescott Conservatory of Performing Arts and Hope, a Teenage Witch Story, which was filmed here in Prescott last month, right downtown on Goodwin Street. I'm Barry. Thanks for joining me. We'll see you next week on the Prescott Palette. In the meantime, check out my column every Thursday in the Cross the Street section of the Daily Courier to see who I'm talking with next. We'll see you next time on the Prescott Palette.
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0: Welcome to the soundtrack of Yavapai County. Meet the musicians who make our area's music scene a fantastic place to play. 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
1: Hey everybody, happy weekend. I am thrilled to be with you once more. And yet again, we have another fantastic show for you. Today I have an in-studio guest. He's a personal friend. He's a fantastic songwriter, producer, musician, performer. He's an all-around kind of guy in the music scene. His name is Dylan Ludwig. He is also who you should be talking to at Raven Sound Studio. So we have a lot to talk about with him today. We're going to hear some debuts of his new record that is unreleased at this moment, but it's going to be very exciting because we're going to get a sneak peek. 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
0: 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Now here's Candace Devine.
1: And we are back, and I have in studio with me today my dear friend Dylan Ludwig. Hi, Dylan. Thank you for being here.
4: Hey, Candace. Thanks for having me. It's great to be here.
1: I'm so excited because you have been working on this record for a while, for a good long while, because you're so busy with everybody else's music all the time.
4: Yeah, I've been working on it, I guess you could say, for almost a decade at this point, which is
1: on and off.
4: Yeah, I mean, there are definitely, you know, 6 month periods where I was working on someone else's record,
1: right,
4: or doing other things, but I would say about a third of the songs are 10 years old and the rest of them are newer songs.
1: That's so amazing.
4: Yeah.
1: And what's funny is I've known you most of that time. And it's true. It's just a worthwhile point to kind of talk about for a second. You are the main engineer, producer, manager, runner of Raven Sound Studio.
4: Yes.
1: You have an official title. I don't know if that's even a thing.
4: Yeah, I mean, it's my studio.
1: Yeah,
4: I'm the only
1: still
4: one
1: in
4: there.
1: A Raven Sound Studio.
4: Yeah, it's
1: and we've had so many guests on the show that have recorded with you, mm-hmm, have wonderful experiences. Everything sounds great. And so I say that because it really is, I don't know if people realize, you think, oh, why would it take a decade to record, you know, an album of songs?
4: Yeah.
1: But you really work with projects, whether it's a week at a time, 3 weeks at a time, 3 months at a time. You've done projects for my band, for everyone in town. So you put all that energy into other people. This must feel so exciting
4: to
1: finally have your collection.
4: It does, yeah. And it does feel like, you know, a little bit of like the accumulation of everything I've been working on since I've had the studio.
1: Yeah. And do you hear because we're going to hear two songs today off of, do you have a title for this upcoming record?
4: The record is called Something Like Joy.
1: Something Like Joy. Oh, that's a great title. With this collection of songs for Something Like Joy, do you have, like, can you hear your progress of person knowing that some of the songs are so, you know, older and some are much newer, do you hear a difference in yourself?
4: Yeah, I mean, it kind of all sounds like white noise to me at this point. But yeah, it's cool looking back on especially some of the older songs that have a couple of them I finished recording, had mastered, and were like planning to release a couple years ago, and then I didn't, and they've just been sitting, and then I've redone things, and it's just, it's like a constant
1: evolution.
4: And
1: do you feel ready now to kick them out into the world and
4: ready. I was ready a long time ago, and I made some big choices at the end of the process to like add strings and horns and all this stuff, so that became another huge hurdle to
1: you're like, oh wait, now I have to
4: try and get
1: continue.
4: Over yeah I had all these big plans and I told myself that I wasn't going to compromise on anything, and then when it came time to doing all that stuff, it was like,
1: it's a lot of work.
4: It's a lot of work, and
1: but
4: it takes forever.
1: I appreciate
4: and,
1: that though, because I feel like we're in a time period where, you know, I won't generalize, plenty of people still craft great, brilliant music, but we are in a time period where technology is moving things forward in a lot of ways.
4: Yeah.
1: And so for people to take the time and actually record the things and have them done and build in, you know, their own performances is a really special thing at this point, I feel.
4: Yeah, I agree. I really wanted to make it as authentic and just doing everything the proper way.
1: Real deal.
4: As you, you know, I hired a string arranger.
1: Yeah.
4: Hired a string quartet.
1: I love it. Well, let's talk about the first song, because we hear some of that in this song. I don't know if string specifically, but it's a pretty
4: it's
1: big production.
4: Yeah, this is one. This
1: it's
4: is
1: a big production.
4: One of the bigger tracks on the
1: And
4: album.
1: I love it. And I am so thrilled to know that I'm not the only person that gave you the same feedback, because I said, oh my gosh, it sounds like a Paul Simon song. And I say that with the highest level of compliment, because I think if you can take somebody who's so revered like that, but put your own spin on your own song, but it's people still have that kind of comparison,
4: you're doing
1: something right.
4: Yeah, no, I'm happy to hear that. You know, it's always, he's one of the best there is. So this
1: song is called You Are a Mirror. What is it about? How'd you write it?
4: Well, it started just as like a kind of just like a poem that I had written. And then I had this guitar riff that I didn't really know what to do with. And I thought they'd go together. They're kind of hard to play and sing at the same time. But when I brought it to the guys in my band, it kind of came together in that Paul Simon kind of way.
1: Yeah, it just unfolded.
4: Yeah, and it became a really fun thing to do.
1: Well, it's a great song. We're going to play it now. This is a debut, is it not? This is the first time it's being played on radio?
4: Yeah, first time it's being played.
1: I love it. Well, this song is called You Are a Mirror. We're going to talk to Dylan more about it after we play the song.

0: You just listened to You Are a Mirror, a debut by Dylan Ludwig. It's on his upcoming album that will be released. We'll talk about that shortly. Let's talk about that song a little bit more now that the audience has heard it. You said it started with a poem. Dive deeper for me. Expand.
1: Yeah, I don't even really know. I think maybe I kind of had the, you know, it probably actually started with the guitar riff because it was just something that I would just sit and play and let my mind wander. And I think I kind of just knew the tone of what I wanted the lyrics to be, and
0: how did you know when the lyrics were done? I always find that interesting with songwriters. Like, when do you know, like, this is it versus maybe a first draft, or was it a just channeled right out the gate, you went, this works great?
1: Yeah, I don't really remember totally how it went. I just remember that it's like basically just 16 lines, it's 4 verses that I wrote as a poem, and then I don't think I wrote a lot. I don't usually write more than I need to and then edit. I usually just like write the 4 verses, and then I would just tweak a line until it felt right.
0: Yeah.
1: But
0: in the recording process, when did you say, okay, and now it's done? Like, I'm ready. This is ready.
1: The recording process?
0: Yeah, to get that song from the writing process to taking it to the band and rehearsing it and unfolding it.
1: that one took forever. I mean, there's a million things on there. And all these songs, we recorded most of them, just me, my drummer, Shawnee, and my bass player, Charlie. We recorded them as a trio, and it all sounded great. And then I was just left to my devices in the studio, and I just kept adding things and redoing things. And this one especially, I added a million things. I view a lot of my productions like a sculpture, where you just build up a mass of stuff and then kind of chisel away at it. Build it, and
0: you're really good at layering in all kinds of feelings in a song. I feel like I listen to music that you've produced, I always get that journey with you.
1: Yeah, I'm a fan of, you know, big elaborate studio records and productions. I definitely feel like I've gotten a lot of that out of my system with this record, and I'm excited to work on some more minimal stuff.
0: Okay. Yeah.
1: Less,
0: strip it down a little bit.
1: A little bit more live, less fully studioed out. But
0: it's fun to give it the gas.
1: Love to do that. I'll always still do that, but it is a lot of work that intensely.
0: Well, I think on this song you achieved the end goal, which is creating such a beautiful palette of sounds and then putting it together in a beautifully balanced way. So congratulations. We're going to take a quick break, and when we come back, we're going to talk more with Dylan Ludwig and hear another tune. 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
2: And we are back with my buddy Dylan Ludwig. Now, Dylan, we have another song coming up today. This song is called Man of Energy, and it's very different than what we just heard with You Are a Mirror. How? Where's the starting point on this song?
3: This one is probably the most different thing I've ever written, and in the most different way. It actually came from I took a songwriting workshop with a songwriter and producer named Blake Mills. And it was just one of the prompts. He gave us a page out of a Virginia Woolf novel.
2: Oh, cool.
3: And the prompt was to write blackout poem where you black out everything on the page and only leave the words that you want to use left.
2: Oh, wow.
3: So I wound up taking it to like the next level, and I did that like 25 times and then used all those lines and just like went down a deep rabbit hole to get the lyrics.
2: And then, but I also love this because it's a different approach. Like,
3: yeah,
2: said,
3: it was completely different. I've never done like that
2: done.
3: Before. Yeah.
2: And then you become committed to that process, and so you get something entirely new from something that has been new, which is really cool.
3: So I kind of just like settled on a phrase, like a rhythmic phrasing, and started writing lines in that and pages of them. And then did kind of the same thing with the music, where I just layered a ton of stuff that was just like one part, like looped over and over again, and just layered a bunch of those, and then used like muting and editing to change the arrangement.
2: Right.
3: Kind of this creative subtraction was the was the prompt. And so yeah, that's how the song kind of came together. And then I just like went through the lyrics and like sang layers of stuff, different phrases on top of each other, and also like edited and muted things to make new phrases and to make new rhythms and stuff.
2: So it's really cool. I'm actually really glad, as the audience knows, we usually play two songs from an artist. And when I am getting a hold or communicating with that artist, I'm always like, please send me the two songs you want played. I try to keep it your choice, obviously, because you want to play the things you want to talk about. And I was really excited that you sent this one because I thought, one, it had such a nice juxtaposition compared to what we just listened to. It's so different and such a driving beat and such a great kind of layered sound.
3: You're in your car driving right now.
2: Yeah. It's like
3: probably
2: keeps
3: make
2: you
3: go
2: going. It's a man of energy, my guy.
3: It's a good like workout song or just like.
2: And so I was really thrilled that you picked this one because I like seeing multiple sides of an artist that way. And I love learning that the writing style of where it came from versus where, let's say, the first song came from, you know, is just the challenge of writing. I think it's a really cool thing when artists are in circumstances like you just described and are pushing themselves to view what they do from new angles and new perspectives and new corners. And so to get something this cool out of that is really a fun
3: thing. I know. It was really exciting. Like, I had never written anything like that, and it just kind of came together, and I played it for some people, and like, that
2: They're
3: doesn't
2: like,
3: even sound like you.
2: I know. It's so cool. Now, let's talk about just quickly, because, like I said, we have so many people in here that have recorded with you. Whether it's you or someone else with the studio, being the main guy, the head engineer over there, when you and producer, when talent comes in or when you come in with your project and it's something so different than you've done before, how do you get the starting layers of what it's going to become? You said you start, in your instance, with the band Shawnee and Charlie, and do you organically run it first, or do you build it in your mind first?
3: Every project's a little different. You know, if it's a band coming in, I kind of just let them do their thing and try and capture it. When it's my stuff with a band, then I have a pretty, we'll rehearse for quite a while and then
2: Sift through this stuff.
3: Yeah, I'll have a pretty solid idea what to
2: first.
3: Do. Luckily with my band, you know, we've been playing a long time, so.
2: Yeah, you understand each other.
3: Yeah,
2: there's a rhythm.
3: We work really well together. And then, you know, my favorite thing is when like a songwriter or like a solo artist.

0: comes in and we get to like create their sound and like build their world for them. And that's when I get to like really have fun. And
1: I know I've been on the other side of that before, and it's a whole lot of fun, and it's fun to do with you. Well, we are going to take a listen now of Man of Energy by Dylan Ludwig. This is another debut that I'm very excited to put on air. And when we come back, we will be wrapping it up and letting you know all the places we can find Dylan, where you can support him, how you can hear the music, and find out about his record release. Stick around.

0: You were just listening to Man of Energy by Dylan Ludwig. It's on his upcoming record. Now, Dylan, where can people find you? When will the record be coming out possibly? Where can they see you play? How can they stay in touch to learn all the information?
1: Sure. Yeah, well, you can hear all my music right now on all the places, Spotify, Tidal, YouTube.
0: Under you, Dylan
1: Bandcamp.
0: Ludwig.
1: Yeah, just Dylan Ludwig. I have another record out from my old band, Fallen Arrows, which is kind of like a country thing. So yeah, you can hear me there. The record does not have a release date yet. I'm just got the masters back, and
0: so
1: I'm
0: exciting.
1: Working on artwork and photos and videos and
0: okay,
1: all that
0: but
1: stuff.
0: But it's upcoming.
1: But it's upcoming. Hopefully by the end of the year, if not, you know, early next year.
0: Where should people follow you? Do you have a website or?
1: I don't have a website. I would say my I'm most active on Instagram. That's where
0: great.
1: I post most of my things, and a little bit on Facebook.
0: And what's your handle?
1: It's just Dylan Ludwig, my name.
0: D-Y- great.
1: Yeah.
0: D-Y-L-A-N-L-U-D-W-I-G.
1: Sorry, I had to think about that for a second. And then, yeah, I got some shows coming up on October 9th. We're playing kind of a special show at the studio on our stage there. I'll be playing with a trio, and we'll be doing a set of even newer, mostly brand new songs that are not going to be on this album. And we're opening for my friend Red McAdam. He's got a new album out as well, and he's going on tour, so we'll be playing with him. October 24th, we're at the Fairweather Social Club. November 7th at the Raven Cafe. And December 4th back at Fairweather. So
0: that is awesome. Great playing schedule too. So be sure to check out Dylan Ludwig on any of those dates he just mentioned. Also, if people want to contact you about the studio or recording, where should they email you?
1: Yeah, it's just dylan@ravensoundstudio.com.
0: Great. I say that because I know we have lots of musicians who take a listen
1: yeah,
0: to the show.
1: Yeah, please give me a call. I'm more than happy to work with anybody.
0: So. Yeah, and now his record is done, so he's got more time.
1: Yeah.
0: So be sure to get a hold of Dylan Ludwig. Be sure to support him at any of the events that he just listed. And like I said, if you're following along on his Instagram, you'll know when the new record comes out. You'll get to have access to these two new songs, which we all can't wait to do. And congratulations, Dylan. It's good work paid off.
1: Thank you. Thanks, Candace. Thanks for having me.
0: And for everyone listening, we'll be back next week. Take care. Be safe. I hope you have a smile on your heart and joy surrounding you.
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4: Fox News, I'm Deborah Valentine. At least five people are dead, five hurt, after an Amazon cargo plane overran a runway at Miami International Airport, striking several vehicles. Miami-Dade County Mayor Daniela Levine-Cava.
5: My heart is with all of the families who were affected, and to everyone who is grieving tonight. And we're also praying for the injured.
4: The FAA is investigating. Flights have resumed with significant delays and cancellations. Tropical storm warnings are issued for Hawaii as Hurricane Lowell approaches. The Cat 3 storm is expected to bring strong winds, heavy rain, high surf, and possible flooding.
6: We're not expecting a damaging hit from a hurricane. We're expecting a brush by. We'll have the rainfall, 4 to 8 inches. The mountaintops may get as much as 14.
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7: 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Mostly sunny skies today. After an overnight low of 60, expect high of 86 today in the Prescott Quad Cities with a high of 89 tomorrow. 67 for your overnight low in Cottonwood in the Verde Valley with a high today of 97, and on Tuesday, 99. 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

0: News. I'm Deborah Valentine. At least five people are dead, five hurt after an Amazon cargo plane overran a runway at Miami International Airport, striking several vehicles. Miami-Dade County Mayor Daniela Levine-Cava.
1: My heart is with all of the families who were affected and to everyone who is grieving tonight. And we're also praying for the injured.
0: The FAA is investigating. Flights have resumed with significant delays and cancellations. Tropical storm warnings are issued for Hawaii as Hurricane Lowell approaches. The Cat 3 storm is expected to bring strong winds, heavy rain, high surf, and possible flooding.
2: We're not expecting a damaging hit from a hurricane. We're expecting a brush by. We'll have the rainfall, 4 to 8 inches. The mountaintops may get as much as 14.
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3: 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Mostly sunny skies today. After an overnight low of 60, expect high of 86 today in the Prescott Quad Cities with a high of 89 tomorrow. 67 for your overnight low in Cottonwood in the Verde Valley with a high today of 97 and on Tuesday, 99. 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

0: like, you got to make sure you make it today. 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I go, I'm going to be out of town too, and I can't go out of town unless this is fixed.
1: Right.
0: So I'm dependent on someone else. My father would simply go, let me go and get all this stuff. I'm like, I'm not going to touch this. I can't.
1: Right.
0: I can't do this with the valves and the ceiling of the whole pool system. I mean, it's the vacuum that makes the whole thing run. I'm like, I've never done this before, and they can do it in 45 minutes and be gone.
1: Mm-hmm.
0: I'd be out there for 3 weeks.
1: Mm. Yeah.
0: With still got a leak. Still got a leak.
1: Yeah.
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0: News. I'm Deborah Valentine. At least five people are dead, five hurt after an Amazon cargo plane overran a runway at Miami International Airport, striking several vehicles. Miami-Dade County Mayor Daniela Levine-Cava.
1: My heart is with all of the families who were affected and to everyone who is grieving tonight. And we're also praying for the injured.
0: The FAA is investigating. Flights have resumed with significant delays and cancellations. Tropical storm warnings are issued for Hawaii as Hurricane Lowell approaches. The Cat 3 storm is expected to bring strong winds, heavy rain, high surf, and possible flooding.
2: We're not expecting a damaging hit from a hurricane. We're expecting a brush by. We'll have the rainfall, 4 to 8 inches. The mountaintops may get as much as 14.
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3: 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Mostly sunny skies today. After an overnight low of 60, expect high of 86 today in the Prescott Quad Cities with a high of 89 tomorrow. 67 for your overnight low in Cottonwood in the Verde Valley with a high today of 97 and on Tuesday, 99. 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

0: News. I'm Deborah Valentine. At least five people are dead, five hurt after an Amazon cargo plane overran a runway at Miami International Airport, striking several vehicles. Miami-Dade County Mayor Daniela Levine-Cava.
1: My heart is with all of the families who were affected and to everyone who is grieving tonight. And we're also praying for the injured.
0: The FAA is investigating. Flights have resumed with significant delays and cancellations. Tropical storm warnings are issued for Hawaii as Hurricane Lowell approaches. The Cat 3 storm is expected to bring strong winds, heavy rain, high surf, and possible flooding.
2: We're not expecting a damaging hit from a hurricane. We're expecting a brush by. We'll have the rainfall, 4 to 8 inches. The mountaintops may get as much as 14.
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3: 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Mostly sunny skies today. After an overnight low of 60, expect high of 86 today in the Prescott Quad Cities with a high of 89 tomorrow. 67 for your overnight low in Cottonwood in the Verde Valley with a high today of 97 and on Tuesday, 99. 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

0: We are Red Eye Radio, and I don't know if we, but I'm hoping for some rain maybe later on today. It's been,
1: you know, they said we've got it, so we got a chance of rain today, and I think Thursday
0: from the tropical storm. Yeah,
1: from the tropical storm that came ashore yesterday, and my brother lives down there, and they're getting plenty of rain, but on the coast, but it's 40, it would be welcome.
0: 49 days since I've had rain.
1: Yeah.
0: I checked it out yesterday.
1: Yeah.
0: In my zip code, my neighborhood.
1: Right.
0: It's amazing. They got rain gauges everywhere. It's just a couple blocks from me, and that's what they used to determine it. I was checking that on the internet yesterday. I said, my location right where I am, not north of me, my location GPS. And it said 48 days yesterday.
1: Yeah.
0: And so 49 today. So
1: yeah.
0: I'd like a little bit, you know, just some help to, you know, take down the water bill a little bit this morning.
1: I wouldn't mind. I've been watering a little heavy on my lawn, you know, because it's been so hot. But nothing waters like rain. I mean,
0: and winter arrives tomorrow. I saw the high only 92.
1: Oh yeah, no, that's our fault. That's it. Yeah, we're getting jackets out.
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12: Fox News. I'm Deborah Valentine. At least 5 people are dead, 5 hurt after an Amazon cargo plane overran a runway at Miami International Airport, striking several vehicles. Miami-Dade County Mayor Daniela Levine Cava.
13: My heart is with all of the families who were affected and to everyone who is grieving tonight. And we're also praying for the injured.
12: The FAA is investigating. Flights have resumed with significant delays and cancellations. Tropical storm warnings are issued for Hawaii as Hurricane Lowell approaches. The Cat 3 storm is expected to bring strong winds, heavy rain, high surf, and possible flooding.
14: We're not expecting a damaging hit from a hurricane. We're expecting a brush by. We'll have the rainfall, 4 to 8 inches. The mountaintops may get as much as 14.
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15: Thanks for making the Talk of the Quad Cities, KQA, your choice for your early Labor Day. Mostly sunny skies today. After an overnight low of 60, expect high of 86 today in the Prescott Quad Cities with a high of 89 tomorrow. 67 for your overnight low in Cottonwood in the Verde Valley with a high today of 97 and on Tuesday, 99. 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
24: 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KPBV will also be broadcasting live on Saturday from 10 to 1 p.m. The 22nd Annual Skull Valley Polo Club Tournament and Texas Barbecue at the Van Dixon Ranch in Skull Valley will be on October 17th. 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That's your KQ&A Community Calendar. I'm Marie Hart.
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4: It is 8:06 on the East Coast in your nation's capital, and we are broadcasting from our flagship station, WMAL, in your nation's capital, the Relief Factor Studios. It's O'Connor and Company. Good morning. Although today I am actually in San Diego, California. KCBQ The Answer, our affiliate in Southern California, in San Diego at least. And again, very happy for the generosity of our hosts here, helping me get the show to you from here. It's always fun to do that. Also, coming up in 30 minutes, our friend Matt Foldy is going to be joining us to talk about some of the battleground Senate states and some of the interesting tactics Democrats are using by propping up independent candidates who are really, well, they're Democrats in sheep's clothing. We'll get to that coming up in 30 minutes. Right now, we're joined by the director of the National Institutes of Health. He's had a busy couple of days from that remarkable exchange with Margaret Brennan on Face the Nation that we played for you earlier today, to yesterday's revelations of Anthony Fauci's behind-the-scenes communications regarding the COVID shot and how it might affect pregnancy, and then, of course, the president's announcement with regard to childhood vaccinations. Dr. Jay Bhattacharya, you're a busy man. So we appreciate you carving out some time for us.
25: Nice to be here.
4: I'd like to first to address the new executive order with regard to childhood vaccinations. What exactly does it do? Because I feel like I'm getting mixed information from the corporate media about what the president and the Secretary of Health and Human Services actually announced yesterday.
25: I mean, fundamentally, it does two major things. It just sets a signal that this is exactly where the administration is. So first, it confirms our intention to actually study the causes of autism. There's so many families that have autistic children that want to know answers. At the NIH, we've been doing this for the last year. We've given permission to researchers to actually take a look. And the president keeps asking me and Bobby, why has autism risen? So you saw his passion yesterday about the issue. And so we're studying that. We're going to get good answers. It's going to take time. Science is complicated. It's not going to be a simple thing, but it's a real sea change in how we think about things.
4: I'm sorry, I don't mean to do a Margaret Brennan on you. I promise I'm not. But I've been told, and I keep hearing, that has already been researched, that there's study after study after study that has said that there is no connection.
25: Well, I mean, I think the question, a narrow question of is autism connected to some vaccine or another? That question has been studied for several vaccines, and they, in my view, have not found any link between, for instance, the measles vaccine and autism. Right now, there's a lot of controversy over that. The issue, really, to me, is the study of it has been, there's this cloud over the study of it. If you want to study it, you have to kind of, if you find an answer that doesn't comport with sort of the politically correct answer, you're going to be feared for your career. And as a result, a lot of scientists have feared to engage in the issue at all.
4: I see.
25: What we're doing is we're essentially telling scientists, give free rein, really figure out what the biology of this is. A complicated condition. There's a lot of heterogeneity in it, where there's some people with very severe autism, profound autism, like severe symptoms, profoundly disabled, nonverbal, you know, stemming, all the kind of things that make it life very difficult for them and for their families. And then there's like the more sort of more mild forms, like Asperger's, like social mm-hmm. awkwardness, things like that. Mm-hmm. The biology is going to be very, very different. Yeah. And there's a genetic sort of precondition that we don't understand. There's environmental exposure. And this is, Bobby made this point very forcefully. The rise in autism of the last decades can't possibly be just simply genetic. It had to have been something environmental, because the genetics haven't changed so much over the last
4: Right. It makes no sense that in three decades you've seen this incredible spike. That's obvious. That makes perfect sense. Yeah. All right. Sorry. And again, I'm sorry for interrupting. So that's the first side of it, that there is now going to be robust investigation and research into this, and there's not going to be a cloud over it, thank God. What's the other part of what was announced yesterday?
25: Yeah, just real fast on that. We've been working on that for a year and some, like at the NIH. We did this major autism data science initiative to empower scientists to look at this. So this thing, you know, it takes time for science to produce that. Okay, the second thing is autonomy over decision making for your kids, right? So the president has very strongly feels that the vaccination schedule that we have had for the longest time in the United States, which doesn't comport with our European colleagues, is too aggressive. But that requires and basically forces parents to vaccinate their kids with too many doses all at once. And the president strongly feels that it should be sort of spaced out over time rather than sort of given all at once. The key thing to me, I take out of that, and this is something the president I know and Bobby very strongly feels, is that parents shouldn't feel forced to do these things. They should be given options rather than mandates. And so the second thing this lays down is a principle that we should be partners with in the medical field should be partnering with parents and families and helping make these decisions, bringing good science along, rather than sort of sitting above saying you must do this or else you're a bad person or something.
4: Yeah. Dr. Jay Bhattacharya is our guest. He's the director of the National Institutes of Health. Some other big stories that developed yesterday had to do with the revelations of behind-the-scenes conversations in early 2021 as the vaccine mandates were being rolled out by the Biden administration. And specifically, I'll just ask it this way. Based on what we know now, Doctor, were pregnant women at risk when they were mandated to get the COVID shot?
25: You know, I don't know the full answer to that question, but given that even continuing uncertainty in my mind about that answer to that question, I don't believe that it should ever have been mandated. Actually, even apart from that, right? Especially for pregnant women, you have a new product. Put yourself back in January 2021. You have a new product. You're Tony Fauci. You have doubts about whether this product is safe for pregnant women. I mean, you see that clearly in his text messages. You shouldn't be then going out in public and saying, yeah, everyone should take it, including pregnant women. It's safe.
4: Yeah.
25: Right. I find myself astonished by this, because the normally when we are making recommendations for pregnant women, we're very, very cautious. Because, you know, we don't really know. These products aren't tested on pregnant women in the trials, because pregnant women often are you know, it's a vulnerable group, are not included in the trials necessarily. And so what you have is a situation where there's very little evidence and public health messaging that professes confidence that didn't exist. And you see that in the messaging. There should never have been mandates around this. And, you know, I think it's a tragedy, actually.
4: Yeah.
25: That should never have happened the way it did.
4: Let me reframe the question then and ask you this way. Based on the information that these public health officials had at their disposal, I'm talking about the Surgeon General, the Director of the CDC, and Dr. Fauci, did they have enough warning signs and red flags for them to have recommended the pregnant women not get the vaccine? Would that have been the appropriate recommendation based on any other scientific condition that you've experienced?
25: I think the answer to that question is yes, with an asterisk, right? So if you had a pregnant woman that had some other medical condition that predisposed them to bad outcomes from COVID, you know, so I would have said, look, we're not certain. We don't have great evidence on this. Talk to your doctor. In general, it's probably not a good idea.
4: Okay.
25: That's what I would have said in that setting.
4: Okay. That and I appreciate that. The other question that, if we can bring it back to the childhood vaccination policy, the load, the schedule, I've heard concerns about herd mentality, and that even if a child, if a parent says, yes, I'm okay with my child getting the shot, if they go into a classroom and that there are kids that don't have the shot, because herd mentality can't be achieved if everyone's not getting it, you understand it better than I do, and you could probably explain it. What is the concern there? And what is sort of that Venn diagram moment where things overlap in such a way that we might actually be exposing our society to these diseases we hoped we had pretty much gotten rid of?
25: Yeah, so the idea is something called herd immunity. It's a very simple idea, right? So if you take a vaccine, for instance,
4: I said herd mentality,
25: vaccine,
4: didn't I? I apologize.
25: Oh, no.
4: That's
25: well, there's
4: a
25: lot of that
4: thing,
25: too going
4: and
25: on.
4: Also a problem. Yes, I'm sorry. Freudian slip. Thank you. Herd immunity.
25: No worries. Yeah, herd immunity. So if you take the measles vaccine, right, it's a really good vaccine for this particular thing. It makes it so that you will not get measles, and very unlikely that you'll spread measles to others. So your taking the vaccine protects others. That's the idea. Not all vaccines are like this. We saw this with the COVID vaccine, for instance. You get the COVID vaccine, you can still get COVID, you can still spread it to others, right? In fact, many vaccines don't have that sort of property of protecting others from the vaccination. They may protect you, but they don't necessarily protect others. The measles vaccine is one where it does protect others.
4: Okay.
25: The idea is, if you're a parent and you're worried about measles, which, you know, with measles is a bad disease for kids especially, the best way to manage that risk is to vaccinate your child for the measles vaccine. That will solve that problem. It doesn't matter if other kids are with them that aren't vaccinated, because your child is already protected by the measles vaccination, right? So the question of herd immunity is a technical question about what level you need so that the transmission of the disease in the population is low enough so you don't, that the society at large can say, okay, we're near eradication or something, or we don't really have to worry so much about it. With measles, roughly 95% of the population probably needs that kind of immunity in order to get herd immunity, to get to below the herd immunity threshold, so that the transmission is very low. But that's a theoretical matter. If you're concerned about measles, vaccinate your kids with measles. That will stop. That will reduce the risk of
4: measles.
25: It's
4: that simple.
25: To near zero for your
4: Dr. Yeah. Jay Bedetari. We got to leave it there. Sadly, we're up against a break, but I really appreciate it. I know how busy you are. Thank you for joining us. Let's
5: from
4: do it again.
5: Focus Features and the acclaimed director of Captain Phillips and Jason Bourne comes The Uprising, starring Andrew Garfield. Witness the true story behind the legend of Robin Hood. With everything taken from him and with nothing left to lose, one man's stand against injustice will inspire a movement that will change everything. In a land of kings, a man of the people will defy the most powerful empire on earth and ignite a revolution. With an all-star cast, breathtaking visuals, and visceral action, The Uprising is a must-see cinematic epic that really demands to be seen on the biggest screen possible. An amazing story of courage, sacrifice, rebellion. One man becomes the symbol of a people fighting for freedom. The Uprising, from Focus Features and the acclaimed director of Captain Phillips and Jason Bourne, starring Andrew Garfield. Rated R, under 17, is not admitted without a parent. Witness the rise of Robin Hood. Only in theaters. Starts Thursday. You do not want to miss The Uprising. Discover it in Dolby Cinema.
6: The midterms are almost here, and Republicans could be in deep trouble. Polls show Democrats leading in key races. Tonight, Rob Finnerty on Newsmax reveals the growing threat from the DSA and the radical left. With less than 60 days to go, Finnerty says it's time for the GOP to hit the panic button. The House may go, and control of the Senate is up for grabs. 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Americans are angry, and the progressive left wants total control of Congress. Tallarico, El Sayed, AOC, Bernie Sanders. Finnerty reveals President Trump's secret plan to fight back and what you can do to help him. Don't miss Finnerty tonight at 8 p.m. Eastern on Newsmax. 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
1: News. I'm Deborah Valentine. At least five people are dead, five hurt after an Amazon cargo plane overran a runway at Miami International Airport, striking several vehicles. Miami-Dade County Mayor Daniela Levine Cava.
2: My heart is with all of the families who were affected and to everyone who is grieving tonight. And we're also praying for the injured.
1: The FAA is investigating. Flights have resumed with significant delays and cancellations. Tropical storm warnings are issued for Hawaii as Hurricane Lowell approaches. The Cat 3 storm is expected to bring strong winds, heavy rain, high surf, and possible flooding.
3: We're not expecting a damaging hit from a hurricane. We're expecting a brush by. We'll have the rainfall, 4 to 8 inches. The mountaintops may get as much as 14.
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4: Thanks for making the Talk of the Quad Cities, KQAM, your choice for your early Labor Day. Mostly sunny skies today. After an overnight low of 60, expect high of 86 today in the Prescott Quad Cities with a high of 89 tomorrow. 67 for your overnight low in Cottonwood in the Verde Valley with a high today of 97 and on Tuesday, 99. 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
15: Thanks for joining us here on this Friday on O'Connor and Company. And since it's Friday, we're heading into another weekend. It's going to be a beautiful one all over the country. I guess it could rain somewhere, but it'll still be beautiful. It's June, after all. Can I please ask you to take a moment out of your busy schedule this Friday as we head into the weekend to bless a boy or girl who's looking at summer without their mom or dad because their parent is in prison? And then it gets worse because children of prisoners, through no fault of their own, miss out on so many of the childhood memories that every kid deserves. And many of them get into trouble with the law because, well, they don't have one of their parents there. They're surrounded by bad influences like drugs and gangs and too much time on their hands. And it's all the reason why summer camp is a great idea for all kids, but especially kids that are in underserved communities and who are in danger like this. You and I can break that cycle. We can do it with one small donation. 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
16: 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It was kind of hard, him not being there, because it was just me and my mom. If you're thinking about donating to Angel Tree, it's a really good thing to do to contribute to us kids, because it'll make us feel special and make us feel like we're important in life, and it'll make us feel loved, you know? And everyone wants to feel loved. Thank you, Angel Tree.
15: Yep. 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This is your way to heed Christ's great commission and bring these children the word. Imagine that. And it only takes $200 to send a deserving child to Angel Tree Camp. So before you head out for your weekend, how about you change a child's life with a donation of any size, whatever you can give. And by the way, I just did a quick check. Can I just tell you, we've been at this. This is our ninth day on this pledge drive, on this drive to send children to camp, children of parents who are in prison. We've now hit the 100 child mark. 100 children's lives have been changed because of your generosity. 100 children are going to hear the gospel and be free of those horrible elements in their lives because of you. Thank you so much. I'm overwhelmed by it. Be a part of this. Be a part of what we're doing here. Go to LarryOShow.com and then click on that banner at the top of the page for Angel Tree Camp, the Prison Fellowship Foundation. Thank you so much for that. I really appreciate it. You know, I like to share with you a lot about my life. For those of you who are new to the program and have only been here now as we finish up our fourth week of national syndication, you're going to learn a lot about me and my life and my wife Meredith and my kids and yes, my divorce and my ex-wife who I have a great relationship with and my past and my favorite sports teams. And I think of all of those things, the things I like to talk about the most is being a dad, about my children, my four children, four great, incredible, totally unique and different children. My oldest child, Quinn, is a superstar. She's incredible. And she was born with cerebral palsy. It happened during her birth, which was a very rough birth. And she's had a challenge her entire life. She doesn't have full use of her right hand, and she walks with a limp because she doesn't have full neurological control over her right leg. It's very common for people with cerebral palsy to have that hemispheric sort of dilemma that she's had to deal with her entire life. And she continues to do so now as a graduate student. My youngest child is on the autism spectrum. He's 19 years old, and he is nonverbal. He communicates. He has a couple of different ways that he communicates with us. He just graduated high school last year. I bring up these two children in my life to tell you that I have been in the special needs parents universe really since the moment I became a parent officially. And it's through that spectrum that I want to tell you about this story that is making the rounds right now and going viral and getting a lot of attention on social media, because it involves two internet influencers who shared with their audience the fact that their expectant baby was going to probably be born with Down syndrome. Now, if you're a parent my age, you know that right around the halfway mark of your wife's pregnancy, or your pregnancy if you're a woman, the doctors suggested that you get an amniocentesis, especially if mom is in her 30s. Why do you get the amniocentesis? You screen everything with the ultrasound. Why do you need that? Well, you know, this way we can do a real check, and you can see if there's any issues with the baby. Wait, what do you mean issues? Like the baby's, you know, in danger of not surviving? Of that there's going to be a problem with the birth or the pregnancy? No. Just, you know, it's you check the genes and you see if maybe when the baby is born they might have, you know, something like Down syndrome. So you can be prepared. Or you can, you know, make sure that you make all the choices that you have available to you. Wait, what do you mean? What do you mean prepared? I mean, whether I find out now that my baby has Down syndrome or I find out the day of my baby's birth, what difference does it make exactly? What exactly can you prepare for that? Does it make a difference? You get a different crib, paint the nursery a different color? What are you talking about exactly? And I continued asking those questions until I realized it was an abortion screening procedure. We do this test so that you can decide whether you want to keep your baby or not, because your baby may not be perfect. Guess what, everybody? Your baby will not be perfect. There's no such thing. There was one perfect baby born about 2,000 years ago. That was it. It just so happens that now they think you can screen it, and so you can, you know, eliminate the possibilities of having a less than perfect baby. And that brings us to these two. These two, Jesse Ridgway is his name, and his wife Ashley, as they shared in this video the medical results that show that their child will, in fact, more likely than not, although there are a lot of false positives on these tests, which is a tragedy beyond explanation, they found out when doctors told them that their baby had been diagnosed with a trisomy 21. That's the Down syndrome marker. And here's what happens. Take a listen.
17: Here we go. So we're going to see the result. I have to download the official report. Abnormal insight result. Consistent with trisomy 21. No.
18: What is it? Wait. Why are you saying this?
17: No.
18: Let me see. I can't see it.
17: It says abnormal insight result. Followed showed three chromosome 21 signals consistent with trisomy 21 Down syndrome. Genetic counseling is recommended. Pattern consistent with trisomy 21.

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1: Elon Musk walked into the Lion's Den yesterday and sat for a lengthy interview with The Economist. It's on video. It's something to see. Not because of Elon Musk being able to combat the lies brought in by a left-wing liberal elitist journalist from Shropshire, who went to a private school, by the way. We did some research on her. She's pretty privileged. She's pretty elite. It's the way, again, he's able to push back against her, but more importantly, the tone and direction of her questions.

0: A little bit. Take a look at this.
1: You don't buy the idea that anybody, to put it really crudely and simply, any kid in Africa died because of the suddenness with which...
2: Zero.
1: I just don't think that's right. I just don't think... I've had people reporting in Africa who...
2: How many NGOs are there that could step in? Because bear in mind, it happened quickly, and there are literally tens of thousands of NGOs.
1: Not everyone functions as fast as you do. If funding is cut off for antiretrovirals overnight and it just stops, then people will die when they don't have access to them. And it just
2: only if they cannot get funding for that. But the Gates Foundation has $50 billion. What about them? What about any one of a number of organizations? What about
1: Well, in lots of these countries, USAID...
2: Mackenzie, whatever her last name is, used to be Bezos, gave $50 billion. What about that?
1: But, you know, let's be practical. In many of these countries, USAID was the biggest funder. But I don't want to have an argument.
2: USAID was a political organization.
1: It may also have been that, but it was the biggest funder of healthcare systems. So I'm very
2: biggest
1: sure...
2: Biggest funder of regime change.
1: And there may well be benefits from having...
2: Also, USAID funding was not stopped. It was moved to the State Department.
1: It was stopped. There were huge numbers of things shut down in Africa that were
2: No, there were claims of this. These claims are false. They're nonsense. Absolute nonsense. But when funding is stopped for fraudulent organizations or for something, do you think they're going to say, well, please keep funding the fraud? Or do you think they're going to come up with a sad story that sounds sympathetic in order to get the funding restored? Obviously, it will be the latter, and that's exactly what they did. But zero.
0: That's done. Right. Good for him pushing back on this. And again, this is your typical journalist who, without evidence, well, we've got people on the ground who said that the funding was cut off and that's why people died. Well, no. Let me just tell you something. If you relied on that funding to keep your child alive and the funding got cut off and you knew that there were other NGOs and other foundations that were also available to fund those things, what would you do? The answer is obvious. And I do like that she conceded when Elon Musk said, no, the USAID was a political organization that worked on regime change on a subterfuge basis without any checks and balances with the Senate. He didn't say all that, but that's implied and embedded into what he was saying. She conceded that, oh, it may be, but they also saved starving children. Because that's the whole trick. You prop USAID, you even give it the name. It's aid. It's the U.S. giving aid. But it turns out that you're actually doing really reprehensible things. And maybe you use the fig leaf of, you know, providing vaccinations for children, which, by the way, private charities tell you they're doing all the time. It was great. And by the way, then he went on to talk about the DAs that are allowing people to die in the streets of America by putting criminals on the street. Here's clip four.
2: Where there is danger in this country is because... We fail to incarcerate repeat violent offenders, and that's the classic sort of Soros DA or judges that fail to incarcerate repeat violent offenders. And if somebody gets arrested 50 times, literally, for violent crimes, and eventually they're going to kill somebody. So you either incarcerate them or people will die.
0: That's right. And people are dying in America because people are not getting incarcerated. And this is 100% true. New York Post article from last year. 63 offenders responsible for 5,000 crimes in New York City. In 2013, study out of Sweden found just 1% of the population was responsible for 63% of violent crimes in that country. And then this reporter starts trying to label him far right because of his ideas. And Musk was brilliant in pushing back on that. Here's clip five. Go.
1: You support not just the populist right, but the far right. In fact, very fringe parties in some countries.
2: No, I support the normal people.
1: Okay.
2: What do you call the far right, falsely?
1: You think is the normal person. Okay.
2: Yes. Literally, you could go back 10 or 15 years. And these policies were completely normal. What I think is quite funny is to like take a speech from Obama and Hillary, and then go to someone and say, who's sort of on the sort of what I call the lunatic left, and say, what do you think of the speech by Trump? And like, oh wow, he's the worst person ever. Actually, that was a speech by Obama, or actually, that was a speech by Hillary.
1: I agree. No, I agree that the center of gravity in this country has shifted. Certainly the Democratic Party shifted to the left. But that's not what I'm talking about. I'm talking about people like Rupert Lowe. I'm talking about people.
2: It's actually just normal people.
0: He went on to say, here are the three things I believe in. I believe in having a secure border. I believe in having safe cities. And I believe in not doing wasteful spending in the government. So please tell me which of those things are far right. Which of those things are extreme? Which of those things are the fringe? Thank you, Elon Musk. Every single Republican running for office, that's what they need to do when they label you. When they call you a MAGA extremist, say, oh, MAGA extremist. Here's what I believe in. Securing our border, enforcing our laws, and punishing criminals. And trying to get a hold of the fraudulent spending being done in our government. If that makes me extremist, I'm not alone. Keep it here, O'Connor Company, rolling on here on this Friday morning. 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
7: I'm Therese Crowley, trapped in a cargo jet crash. The pilots and several drivers on the ground had to be extricated after a 21-air cargo jet flying for Amazon overshot runway 30 at Miami Airport during stormy weather, clipped the active highway, and crash-landed in an adjacent field. Difficult rescue amid leaking fuel for 200 fire crews.
8: Prime Air Flight 7598 overran the runway, and now we know that five people lost their lives and five others were injured.
7: Miami-Dade Mayor Danielle Levine-Cava, the NTSB investigating the 767-300 disaster and why the crew was unable to hit the runway landing zone, with the investigation likely causing continuing delays through this Labor Day Monday. At the largest county state fair, Canfield, Ohio, an armed man lunged at Ohio Democrat governor candidate Amy Acton, several people injured. 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
9: 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Mostly sunny skies today. After an overnight low of 60, expect high of 86 today in the Prescott Quad Cities with a high of 89 tomorrow. 67 for your overnight low in Cottonwood in the Verde Valley with a high today of 97, and on Tuesday, 99. 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
19: 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That's your KQ&A community calendar. I'm Marie Hart.
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0: More storms in the forecast for much of the state this weekend, but Benjamin Peterson with the National Weather Service in Flagstaff says it'll be a mixed bag of storm activity.
1: Kind of a strange weekend, tropical moisture to the west, monsoonal moisture to the east. Really not much going on in the central parts.
0: Lots of people hitting the road for the holiday weekend and paying a record amount of money for gas. Doug Johnson is with AAA Arizona.
2: Gas prices have dropped 2 cents since last week. State average is $4.52. The national average is up 4 cents since last week to $4.14.
0: Johnson says there is cause for optimism, though, as the end of summer driving season and the switch to winter blend fuel may soon start pushing prices lower. Connie Weber, Arizona News Audio.
3: 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When Barkley smells gas, he leaves fast. When Barkley hears hissing coming from a gas appliance, he leaves fast. When Barkley sees dirt or water shooting from the ground, he leaves fast. Barkley then calls 911 and Southwest Gas from a safe location.
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12: Remember how if you challenge our voting systems in this country and how our elections are run and whether if you use language like, the other side is cheating and the election is rigged and all that stuff, you're immediately accused of undermining the integrity of our elections, that you're borderline insurrectionist, that you're doing the bidding of our foreign enemies like Russia or China or Iran or fill in the blank, whoever you want to say. You remember that, right? It wasn't long ago when if you said, hey, it seems like we should, have some checks here on who registers to vote and whether you show a photo ID, maybe the way that we're counting all of these mail-in ballots or even sending out automatic live ballots to everybody, any question that you have about our election systems in this country, if you dare to raise it, you are an insurrectionist. You are anti-American. You're doing the bidding of our enemies. You're undermining our democracy. You're a threat to our democracy. We'll never have a fair election again if you continue to say what you're saying. That's my memory of the whole conversation in this country. So imagine my surprise when somebody joined our ranks this weekend. Somebody jumped in there and said, oh, yeah, there's definitely a problem with our election systems. Oh, definitely there's cheating going on. The problem is... that person who

0: 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I've been surfing here since I was a kid. Now, seeing my grandson out on the water, it means everything to me. Watching him and taking in the blue waves, the sea breeze, the blurry horizon.
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0: pursuing. A Chandler man's been arrested for allegedly pretending to be a Mesa police officer and get a hotel room comped. More storms in the forecast for much of the state this weekend, but Benjamin Peterson with the National Weather Service in Flagstaff says it'll be a mixed bag of storm activity.
1: Kind of a strange weekend, tropical moisture to the west, monsoonal moisture to the east. Really not much going on in the central parts.
0: Lots of people hitting the road for the holiday weekend and paying a record amount of money for gas. Doug Johnson is with AAA Arizona.
2: Gas prices have dropped 2 cents since last week. State average is $4.52. The national average is up 4 cents since last week to $4.14.
0: Johnson says there is cause for optimism, though, as the end of summer driving season and the switch to winter blend fuel may soon start pushing prices lower. Connie Weber, Arizona News Audio.
3: 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When Barkley smells gas, he leaves fast. When Barkley hears hissing coming from a gas appliance, he leaves fast. When Barkley sees dirt or water shooting from the ground, he leaves fast. Barkley then calls 911 and Southwest Gas from a safe location.
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0: If you're interested in it, Brian's talking about it. 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
1: Man, it's a special edition of the Brian Kilmeade Show as we get through this Labor Day, and I bring back some of the bigger interviews. Hope you enjoyed this hour of it, because it's certainly a time to look back and think about the summer that has now gone by. Many of you back to school if you're in Florida or elsewhere around the country. You went back in August. But for those in the Northeast, you went back this week. And it's going to be a really big week because coming up on the 11th, on Friday, is 25 years since the 9/11 attacks. We got a mayor who says, yeah, 9/11 was bad, but so were the wars that we followed. You know, when we went after bin Laden? This guy is expressing sorrow for the wars and makes it on equal footing with the 9/11 attacks, which is flat out just shows you New York City, when you're listening here on WABC, you really elected somebody that's not worthy of that position. I actually put out on Twitter that he's in the wrong country. But 25 years ago, Tony Snow was doing this radio show, and I was on the air on 9/11 on Fox and Friends when the first plane hit. We were able to describe it, got off the air, kept watching. You know what happened right after, 9:03, the second plane hit. Then I was able to get a crew and go downtown and see everything up close and see the horror up close and personal. But it allowed me to tell the story in a way that I wouldn't be able to if I didn't see it. And then the upcoming days, going down, watching the clean out of Ground Zero, talking to so many people, going to the armory where people trying to find their loved ones by dropping off DNA toothbrushes and combs in order to see if they found their loved ones that happened to be buried underneath, they'd be able to identify them. But sadly, nobody really made it to the hospital. Either you got out or you got in or you were in, and that's where you died. So 25 years later, that's what's going to be coming up at the end of this week. And hope you join us all week long. Keep it here on the Brian Kilmeade Show.
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7: News. I'm Therese Crowley. Miami Airport roadway still closed this Labor Day Monday at the edge of runway 30 with a wreckage and investigation after a 21-air cargo jet came down. Several drivers and the 767 pilots had to be extricated.
8: Cause of the crash not yet clear. NTSB sending a team to Miami to try to figure it all out. Officials say around 2 p.m. yesterday, the Amazon-branded Boeing 767 cargo plane from San Juan, Puerto Rico, overshot the runway at Miami International International Airport, crashing into several vehicles, killing at least five people.
7: Fox's Todd Pyro says at least three in a trauma center. Political violence hits Ohio's largest county fair. A gunman with brass knuckles lunged at Democrat governor candidate Amy Acton. Several people hurt in the scuffle. She was not. He's under arrest. 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
9: Your KQ&A Labor Day weather forecast. For the Prescott area, sunny today with a high temp of 85, cloudy tonight with a low of 59, and sunny tomorrow, 87 for the high. In the Verde Valley, sunny with a high of 94 today. This evening, cloudy with an overnight low of 66, and sunny on Tuesday with a high of 98. That's your forecast. 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
17: 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That's your KQ&A community calendar. I'm Marie Hart.
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2: No, it's just a storm chaser.
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10: 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That's your KQ&A Community Calendar. I'm Marie Hart.
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0: Okay, more with Jeff Foxworthy. They got a few minutes at the top of the hour. Got a great special on Fox Nation available now, right?
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9: Arizona News Audio. A judge has ruled former Arizona Senator Kyrsten Sinema can be sued under North Carolina's home wrecker law for her relationship with a member of her security detail his ex-wife is suing. A Chandler man's been arrested for allegedly pretending to be a Mesa police officer and get a hotel room comped. More storms in the forecast for much of the state this weekend, but Benjamin Peterson with the National Weather Service in Flagstaff says it'll be a mixed bag of storm activity.
10: Kind of a strange weekend of tropical moisture to the west, monsoonal moisture to the east. Really not much going on in the central parts.
9: Lots of people hitting the road for the holiday weekend and paying a record amount of money for gas. Doug Johnson is with AAA Arizona.
11: Gas prices have dropped 2 cents since last week. State average is $4.52. The national average is up 4 cents since last week to $4.14.
9: Johnson says there is cause for optimism, though, as the end of summer driving season and the switch to winter blend fuel may soon start pushing prices lower. Connie Weber, Arizona News Audio.
12: 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When Barkley smells gas, he leaves fast. When Barkley hears hissing coming from a gas appliance, he leaves fast. When Barkley sees dirt or water shooting from the ground, he leaves fast. Barkley then calls 911 and Southwest Gas from a safe location.
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16: Then, on the ride home, She was driving me home. On the ride home, she said to me, I was Googling about anti-venom. And she said, do you know that the vial they used to give human beings, that the veterinarians use the exact same vial to give to dogs that get bit by poison?

0: Christmas snakes. So I tell you that because if I ever get bitten by another snake, I have a bad feeling I'm going to the vet.
1: So that is some of your special. But I think what Jeff Foxworthy saying is you see the making of the special, which that's what attracted you back to
0: I literally,
1: on Fox Nation.
0: I got bitten by a copperhead. And this is the sick thing about being a comedian. As it happened, I'm thinking, I'm going to get a great bit out of this. You know, most people would be thinking, am I going to die? I'm thinking, all right, you got to remember everything because this will be a good story on stage. But yeah, most of the things, and people always say, where do you come up with stuff? I was very lucky as a comic because I learned early on what worked for me. And that was, if I thought something or my wife said something or my family did something, I was going to trust other people were thinking and saying and doing the same thing.
1: Do you write it down or count on
0: your always. Yeah. I always have note cards in my back pocket or notes on my phone. But that's when you get the response of people coming backstage going, oh my God, I've done that. Or, oh my God, I've thought that. Is you're finding that commonality no matter where we live. I mean, the accents change and the scenery changes, but people are the same. And so that's your job to find, you know, everybody has these thoughts or experiences, but comics learn to grab them and go, oh, there's something funny in that.
1: How many times do you have a joke and it doesn't kill, so you work the joke rather than lose the joke?
0: A lot. You know, it's one of those things. Most people don't do stand-up as long as I've done it. It's so fascinating to me that after 42 years, I still don't know what people are going to laugh at. Because if you laid carpet for 40 years, you would know, this is how I do the stairs, this is how I do the corner. I can think something's really funny and go into a club with a note card in my hand and go, what about this? Nothing. And I'm like, really? That's not funny. And then I can have something that I think, well, this is stupid. Throw that out there and people are beating the table. And I'm like, really?
1: The crazy thing about comedy is that when you start off, it's the horrible situation. So you're not skilled to handle it. The audience is seven people. They're all comics waiting to get up.
0: Yeah.
1: And then when you get great at it, these people come to see you.
0: To see you. Right. Yeah, it's kind of not fair.
1: Yeah, but no, it is great. Just check out his Fox Nation special. Fox, you are Foxworthy. Yeah. All right, thanks so much.
0: Oh, man, always good to see you.
2: 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You're heading to the airport, right?
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8: Fox News. I'm Therese Crowley. Iran threatens to impose new restrictions on the Strait of Hormuz without explaining how, after it tried to target U.S. warships and the U.S. lit up three of its oil tankers. Fox Lux's Tomlinson.
9: U.S. jets sent a warning to three Iranian oil tankers to evacuate their engine rooms and abandon ship, saying they will be destroyed. And that's what happened. Seeing the ships riding high in the water, and they're most likely not carrying any oil as the naval blockade continues to strangle Iran's economy, though many Democrats say there's no end in sight to this conflict.
8: Sobering sight on a big air travel weekend, a wrecked 767 cargo plane lying just past the roadway at Miami Airport. After it overshot runway 30 in stormy weather and hit several vehicles Sunday afternoon, five dead, five injured, three in the trauma unit as the NTSB investigates. 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
10: Your KQ&A Labor Day weather forecast. For the Prescott area, sunny today with a high temp of 85, cloudy tonight with a low of 59, and sunny tomorrow, 87 for the high. In the Verde Valley, sunny with a high of 94 today. This evening, cloudy with an overnight low of 66, and sunny on Tuesday with a high of 98. That's your forecast. 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
25: The Alex Marlow Show. I'm glad you're here. We're going to have a fun show today. Lee Greenwood is here. He's in the building. I'm told he's across the hall. He's supposed to be here. Actually, he's supposed to be here 5 minutes ago. But, you know, he won't hear this. You know how I know he won't hear this? Because he's in the building. So that's how I know. He's not in his car listening to the radio at this point. And I think he'll get the joke if he does come across this audio at some point. But Lee Greenwood's supposed to be here. He'll be here any minute. We'll be talking about God Bless the USA, which I first heard 20 years ago, I would say. Maybe 22, 23 years ago. And if sounded like an old song then, and it is an old song, and it's a hot song. We have the hot songs here on the Marlow Show. We'll be talking all about it with him in a moment. But let's get into some news. The most fun and exciting item to start the day is Dr. Fauci held in contempt, 8-5 vote in the House Homeland Security and Governmental Affairs Committee. And I got a little sound of that I want to share, and video, if you got the video. Which one? Where is my cut here? I don't see where it is on my sheet, but do we have something? We have something, right? Okay, never mind. I guess we don't. So earlier today, 8-5 vote, the move followed a testimony where he invoked the Fifth Amendment more than 100 times, Paul's office at 111 times, and this was framed as a vote of addressing whether a witness who receives a broad federal pardon can refuse to answer committee questions. And this was the sticking point where the trap of the pardon from Biden comes into play. If the pardon is legitimate, then he would not be incriminating himself by giving truthful answers. He refused to give truthful answers, and I think Rand Paul knew going into this thing that he had him. All right, it's cut 13, guys. Can we share some of that?
26: Seeing no other motions, the question is on reporting of an original resolution regarding contempt of Congress. The clerk will call the roll.
27: Mr. Chairman, on the vote of those present, the yeas are 8, the nays are 5. On the vote by proxy and for the record only, the yeas are 0, the nays are 2. On this vote, the yeas are 8, the nays are 5, and the motion is agreed to.
28: Mr. Chairman, pursuant to committee rule.
26: I've recognized you.
25: Very good. So good stuff. And so the resolution is going to certify the committee's report to the U.S. Attorney for the District of Columbia for potential prosecution under relevant statutes. And Paul indicated it would be sent to the DOJ promptly. And I'm looking forward to seeing what happens here. So this is something that could lead to deeper investigations. Ron Johnson, I know, is hot to trot on this. He was one of the most vocal, I think, opponents of Fauci during the pandemic, senator from Wisconsin. And it's going to be interesting because they've got a copy of Fauci's phone. And I think we're just starting to understand all the horrible stuff that's in there. So this is going to continue. He will remain in the news cycle. And hopefully one day he'll go to prison. But I'm not going to hold my breath on that because it never happens. But I would love to see it. Wouldn't you love to see it? He deserves it. Bad guy. Bad guy, Fauci, and a deep, deep liar. Next thing, we got jobs claims out. The big jobs day tomorrow, a lot of jobs data. But jobless claims, which we get Thursday before the big jobs Friday, stay below 200,000, third week in a row for this. We've never had a streak like that in 57 years. 199,000 people filed new unemployment claims this week. And that is beating the 201,000 consensus forecast. So first time in three consecutive weeks since 1969. This is especially notable given that we have a much larger workforce. So if you think about it, 1969, we had half the workforce that we have now. And also then there was a lot of war jobs due to the Vietnam War where there was a massive draft. You may recall that. So this also put a four-week moving average at 198,750. We hadn't seen a level like that in several years as well. And this is a really sustained period of very low unemployment claims. So America is working. And it's interesting because there's a lot of debate raging online about this $20 burrito. Have you guys seen this one? Where Andrew Colvett, my friend at Turning Point USA, runs Charlie Kirk Show, was saying that a lot of the kids that he talks to are complaining that the burrito prices are too high. And he thinks a lot of the people in the boomer generation in particular, but also a lot of people who are extremely online in the old school conservative movement, are being very dismissive of the fact that a lot of younger people feel like cost of living is way too high. And then a lot of people are finding their own solutions. They're finding that this fact confirms their worldview. Like a lot of people who really hate the Iran war are blaming this entirely on the Iran war, which is not true. A lot of this is based off of government spending and massive inflation due to the printing of money that was done during the Joe Biden years. And we've all completely moved on from this. And it's hard for me because I wrote an entire book on Joe Biden because he has been a singular menace in American society. Maybe not singular. Obama's up there, but he is up there among the biggest menaces of the last 50 years in this country. And we don't give him his due as being one of the historical bad guys. But recall that Joe Biden printed a bunch of money. We had the American Recovery Plan, which is over $1 trillion, when we were already well on our way to recovering from the pandemic. We were well underway. We had never seen data like we've been seeing in terms of our trajectory, in terms of America becoming a more prosperous place. And we were at a rapid rate of GDP growth from the pandemic lows. And he said, yeah, we're still going to print $1 trillion. And where'd that money go? It went to a lot of his buddies, a lot of Democrat donors, a lot of Democrat special interests. They were the ones who got all that money. And so that's going to create a massive level of inflation, and that's going to lead things to get more expensive. And so this is where I get I get unsympathetic to the people who want to pin this singularly on the Iran war. That said, the Iran war is a major factor, and this is a political, I don't want to say noose around our neck, but it's certainly something we've hung on our neck, which is very heavy, in that Donald Trump ran specifically to get us out of foreign wars and to try to focus on making life more affordable for Americans, more jobs for Americans, making America great again. And I think a lot of the Iran war has been righteous because setting back Iran's nuclear program 15, 20 years, whatever it is already, that's a good cause. And I think a lot of the world is quietly very happy about this. Because if you think about it, Iran was basically holding the entire Middle East hostage. They have more people, they have more oil, they have more weaponry, and they're also more fundamentalist than a lot of those other nations in the Middle East. This is the potential to make the world a much safer, much more prosperous place in the long run. But as of now, we've not gone out and finished the job. And because of that, energy prices are higher, and that makes everything else more expensive. That adds to the inflation. And so inflation is lower and better than it was under Biden, but it is still too inflationary relative to what our best expectations were before the Iran war. Again, I talked to Scott Bessent in December of last year, and he was optimistic we'd see 2% or less inflation. We're not there. He thought we could have inflation that was almost zero. And so I don't want to dismiss either side of the argument, and yet we're seeing nonstop, if you look at your social media feed, if you have someone who hates war, they're blaming the $20 burritos on the Iran war. If you see someone who loves war, they're blaming it entirely on the Bidenflation, too much government spending, et cetera. And they're also acting like a bunch of people are being inappropriate with money when they're going out to buy burritos. I'm going to tell you, one of the reasons to buy burritos, believe it or not, is actually convenience. I know this is going to be a shock to people, but if you spend your whole life in the kitchen, I was just talking to Mrs. Dr. Marlowe the other day, because I'm an amateur chef. I'm not a chef-fluencer yet, and I don't post all my food online. But I do a lot of the cooking, a lot of dinner cooking in particular for the family. And I was saying to Mrs. Dr. Marlowe the other day that if something happens to me, and this is the beginning of the end for me. I don't have any bad news. I'm just being morbid. I get that way sometimes. There might be one regret that I have, which is that I've spent a lot of time in the kitchen. If I could do it all again, I don't know if I'd spend quite so much time in the kitchen. I pretty much feel like once I go off the clock from work, I'm just in the kitchen until I'm back on the clock. And that to me is a lot of kitchen time. And so a lot of younger people who need to be grinding it out at their job, a lot of people who need to be trying to get to the next level, then they really not necessarily should be making a burrito. Do you know what goes into making the burrito? I'm not a burrito maker, but I am a taco maker. But if you go in there and you're making the homemade guac, I like to also have a more thin salsa for more of a drape. Sometimes I'll do the meat. Sometimes the meat is quick. Like you do like a ground beef, it's quick. But sometimes I'll do the carnitas. That's like a 2-3 hour process. You don't got all that kind of time if you're trying to get ahead in life. So you go and you get the burrito. And I got news for you. The $20 burrito, where I live, they're like $27. So I yearn for the $20 burrito. That must be a discount burrito. All right, more burrito content later on in the show. But everyone's getting this one completely wrong. Lee Greenwood is in the building. I just saw him walk by. So we'll talk to him in a little bit. I'm Alex Marlowe. We'll be right back.

0: From Focus Features and the acclaimed director of Captain Phillips and Jason Bourne comes The Uprising, starring Andrew Garfield. Witness the true story behind the legend of Robin Hood. With everything taken from him and with nothing left to lose, one man's stand against injustice will inspire a movement that will change everything. In a land of kings, a man of the people will defy the most powerful empire on earth and ignite a revolution. With an all-star cast, breathtaking visuals, and visceral action, The Uprising is a must-see cinematic epic that really demands to be seen on the biggest screen possible. It's an amazing story of courage, sacrifice, rebellion. One man becomes the symbol of a people fighting for freedom. The Uprising from Focus Features and acclaimed director of Captain Phillips and Jason Bourne, starring Andrew Garfield. Rated R, under 17 is not admitted without a parent. Witness the rise of Robin Hood. Only in theaters starting Thursday. You do not want to miss The Uprising. Discover it in Dolby Cinema.
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7: Fox News, I'm Therese Crowley. A more costly capper to the summer this Labor Day weekend. Oil prices at $92 a barrel as Iran threatens to impose new restrictions on the Strait of Hormuz after the U.S. lit up three of its oil tankers. Labor Day gas prices at $4.15, just $3.19 last summer. And airline ticket prices up some 20% from last year with a round trip average $750. Today, Miami International still tops the FlightAware misery map with some 50 delays and cancellations, with a wrecked 767 cargo plane still lying just past the airport roadway after it overshot runway 30.
8: Now, officials say the aircraft failed to stop, slamming into cars just off that runway, killing at least five people and injuring five others. Now, nearly 200 first responders were on scene, battling the flames.
7: Fox's Dana Marie McNichol. 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
9: Your KQ&A Labor Day weather forecast. For the Prescott area, sunny today with a high temp of 85, cloudy tonight with a low of 59, and sunny tomorrow, 87 for the high. In the Verde Valley, sunny with a high of 94 today. This evening, cloudy with an overnight low of 66, and sunny on Tuesday with a high of 98. That's your forecast. 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
24: It's very interesting that basically all of our presidents have come from just a handful of colleges in the country. They almost all come from the Ivy League. There are some exceptions, but quite frankly, not enough. Even my favorite, President Trump, UPenn, that is an Ivy League school. Joe is a major exception.
0: Barack Obama, Columbia, Harvard, George W. Bush, Yale, Harvard, Bill Clinton, let's see here, Yale Law School, George H.W. Bush, Yale, and I guess Yale. Eureka College for Ronald Reagan. It doesn't matter, really. It doesn't. Some of the best presidents did not even go to college. George Washington, for instance. Let's see. And it goes down the line like this. Jimmy Carter, Naval Academy, good school. Yale Law School for Gerald Ford. Richard Nixon could not get into one of the fancier schools. Actually, he got into Harvard, but he didn't have enough money to make his way through Harvard. You know where Lyndon Johnson went? Southwest Texas State Teachers College. And they gave him such a hard time, those Kennedy types, right? Because they all went to Harvard and Yale and Princeton and the rest. Eisenhower, Truman, he barely went to college. FDR, Columbia, Harvard. It kind of goes on like this. And but this Skull and Bones. You ever hear of Skull and Bones? This crazy little secret society they got going there in Yale? The elite of the elite joined Skull and Bones. Like, was this some sort of Dracula cult? And they have all these little secrets, and it's very, very off-putting. And the more I learn about 9/11, as we're coming up on 9/11, and we're also coming up on the one-year anniversary of Charlie Kirk's death. They killed Charlie Kirk right in the middle of truth, delivering all that truth. And the people who cheered and applauded, I'll never forget. Some of it will give me nightmares. Still to this day, University of Texas at Austin. When did that place go so crazy and woke? Woman after woman, dude after dude saying, yeah, that's a good thing. Oh, yeah, Charlie was all about hate, and he was a racist. He was the opposite. He was love. He's about the best person ever. One of the best people ever. That's going to be a tough one. And why is it that every time somebody sneezes in that courtroom, we have a big thing about it? I don't think we should have a big thing about it. All right. I didn't do this since a couple of hours ago. I want to play it again for you. Zoran Mamdani is, I believe, a communist. I believe he's anti-American. I know he's a terrorist sympathizer. And you're going to see him a lot this 9/11 week, right? He's going to be there, even though the families don't want him. He's going to be there at Ground Zero. You know, I'm the first person to say Ground Zero about Ground Zero. Interesting little factoid, but it's true. Ground Zero is a military term. It's been around for decades, been around since at least World War II. But I said it when I was at the World Trade Center that day. I was trying to describe where I was. I'm just like, I'm in the middle of this thing. I'm in Ground Zero. I'm like right here at Church and Cortland Street. I'm at the World Trade Center. And with that, World Trade Center 7 came down. It was a low roar. A low roar. It wasn't any explosion, but it was a low roar. Here is Zoran Mamdani doing something you may have heard about, but you haven't heard all of the details. He gave a pen, a ceremonial pen, designating 9/11 a day of city service, right? They're going to commemorate the day. Apparently, there was nothing on the books that honored or commemorated September 11th. Okay, so he's done that. But the way he does it is, what's the word? Creepy as hell. Creepy as F-U something or other. There's something wrong with this moment. Now, you may have heard that he gave the pen to his terrorist-supporting or terrorist-sympathizing lawyer, Ramzi Qassem. Ramzi Youssef or Ramzi Qassem? And he thinks he's doing it all slyly, but some other things happen there that tell me that this man is playing a great big joke on all of us, especially, quite frankly, especially the Jews who voted for him. I do believe that this guy is an anti-Semite. Very, very bad. And the way he has carried himself and showing up outside of Schumer's house, yelling and screaming about genocide before there was even a counterattack. All of these little gimmicks that he uses to stifle his opposition and to make his supporters swoon. Now listen carefully to what goes on here. It's very, very, very strange. Ceremony in City Hall. He's signing paperwork to make 9/11 a day and to review the city's continuity plan in case of a disaster. Cut 21.
1: Good afternoon, everyone, and welcome to City Hall. I want to acknowledge leaders throughout our administration that are standing here alongside me. We have our FDNY Commissioner Lillian Bonsignor. We have our FDNY Chief of Department, John Esposito. We have our NYPD Commissioner, Jessica Tisch, our NYSEM Commissioner, Christina Farrell, our NYSEM First Deputy Commissioner, Ben Krakauer, our OTI Commissioner, Lisa Galopter, our DCAS Commissioner, Yume Kitase. We have our Budget Director, Sharif Suleiman. We have our NYC Chief Service Officer, Laura Rog, and our Chief Counsel, Ramzi Kasim. 1 week from today, New York City will come together to remember the horrific act of terror that occurred in our city 25 years ago, the thousands that were stolen from us that day and in the years since, and the uncommon courage that countless New Yorkers showed in the aftermath. Over the past weeks, I have had the immense honor of meeting with construction workers who spent months clearing rubble and removing steel, teachers at schools like Stuyvesant near Ground Zero, whose students continue to contend with 9/11-related medical issues, and city workers who made enormous, unseen contributions. And I have visited firehouses where the names of those fallen still line the walls, where the sons entered a life of public service to pay homage to fathers who were killed on that day, and where eternal flames are never allowed to go out. 25 years may have passed.
0: Stop.
1: But for the...
0: You notice anything? Do you think that's all? It kind of sounds fine, right? It sounds fine. Okay. Construction workers, teachers, ordinary New Yorkers, strangers. He's going to get to the strangers. He does mention that he visited firehouses. He doesn't say FDNY. He doesn't say NYPD. Teachers, like the teacher at Stuyvesant High School. They evacuated. Good for them. They were supposed to. I don't... 23 cops died that day, 37 Port Authority, 3 court officers. What in the hell's going on here? Keep going.
1: Families who still grieve someone who never came home or who got sick from the toxic air in the years after. The grief remains fresh. The absence remains inescapable. The pain endures. Every New Yorker knows the words never forget and the meaning they carry. It is an obligation to remember those we lost, to live lives that aspire to their selflessness and compassion, and to build a city that they would be proud of. I am proud to be here today as we deepen that commitment by signing 2 executive orders that honor the sacrifice and the heroism of so many that day. The first executive order establishes an annual day of remembrance and service on September 11th, this year and every year that follows. On September 11th, 2001, we saw ordinary New Yorkers display an extraordinary level of courage. But most of all, we saw strangers who took the clothes off their back and gave them to New Yorkers who were injured and covered in dust. People who cooked meals or bought supplies and carried them down to the pile, just trying to help in any way that they could. We saw the lines to donate blood that went around the block. The people who lent their services, their tools, their time, their sweat, and never sent a bill. If 9/11 was the darkest day in our city's history, and the few glimpses of light came from New Yorkers doing everything they could to help. We will mark this day with the same service towards one another.
0: Stop. You notice anything, again, strangers, people showing up, right? Donating blood, generic city workers. What is that exactly? Why isn't he talking about the cops? What is this guy's beef with the cops? You know, he equates cops in New York City with the Israeli Defense Forces. And he wants the Israeli Defense Forces locked up because they committed war crimes. Does he think the NYPD has committed war crimes? Donating blood, ordinary New Yorkers, jackets, soot, teachers, construction workers. What about the cops, the NYPD? Apparently, there's a Jewish connection that makes Zoran Mamdani uncomfortable. Yes, very much so. He has equated them with the IDF, and they are to be defied, defunded. Keep going.
1: While there are official observations at the federal and state levels, there is no similar designation here in New York City. That changes today. This executive order will coordinate an annual citywide day of service and remembrance to honor the victims, first responders, survivors, city workers, and the families impacted by this tragedy. And it will encourage city agencies to observe the day with moments of silence memorial ceremonies, and other displays of remembrance. I'm also proud to be signing a second executive order updating our city's operational continuity and agency preparedness policies. September 11th was a day without any precedent, a day that demanded city agencies and first responders devise solutions to impossible challenges in the moment. And while our city has taken great steps to increase security measures and prevent any future terror threats, we know that as the greatest city in the world, we will always remain a target. The original continuity of operation policies are nearly 20 years old and in long need of an update. This executive order will establish a new task force to coordinate decision-making across agencies and provide modern expertise and oversight. It will also modernize the city's existing continuity framework to ensure we are prepared to respond to the threats that our city faces today.
0: And who?
1: This is a core plan, a core part of our plan to protect and prepare for risks to come. And it will be led by the Deputy Mayor for Operations and supported by the commissioners of NYSEM, DCAS, and OTI.
0: Stop. NYSEM, DCAS, and OTI, and the Deputy Mayor for Operations. What about the cops? You're going to have a plan for what the hell you're going to do the next time there's an emergency that threatens the government and you ain't involving the cops? DCAS, which is, I think, computers. DTI, which I think is financing. And the other thing, who cares? And you know who cares? The police commissioner who's standing right there and her eyes pop out of her head. It really is something to behold. There's something up here. If she has a shred of self-respect, she will turn her back on this administration and get the hell out. Because if she doesn't, well, it's almost like she's in on it. It's almost, or she can at least call it out. You know? It's important. It's important to call things out. For instance, this University of California, Santa Barbara, at the Marxism conference. Did you attend? Go ahead, my friend, please. Professor Butch Ware.
1: These two executive orders hold a shared message. Let it be this. When we say,
0: no,
1: never forget,
0: that ain't my friend Butch Ware. What the hell happened to Butch? Well, don't worry about it. Don't worry about it. It's Labor Day, right? You shouldn't even be working. Let's go ahead and turn that around for next time. It's okay. 800-848-9222. 800-848-9222. This man is essentially threatening civil war in the streets, right? Civil war to take down the government. I believe in the Second Amendment to protect us from the government. If need be. We're not there yet, but it could happen someday. And actually, before we go to the break, actually, we're almost out of time. Butch Ware, I wonder if he's related to Brett. After the break.
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3: A new study at J.A. May Cardiology found that patients with atrial fibrillation can monitor their heart rhythm at home by using a smartphone before treatment. Researchers at the Karolinska Institute say the approach reduced last-minute procedure cancellations by nearly 95%. I'm Yana Derulis for the Worldwide News Network, New York.
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0: I just got another Truth Social from the president. Damn it. I mean, it's a good thing, but sometimes the Truth Social, I have a hard time. I try as I might. I can't actually get my account going, and it's very much still X is kind of still the place to go. You know, X. I really wish he would be on X again. Yeah, Twitter. Twitter, also known as X. Truth Social, President Trump, what's on his mind right now? The midterms, the midterm convention. That's going to be interesting. I'm not going. I thought about going. Folks on the radio station are going. It's going to be in, where the hell is it going to be? In Dallas. They've never done anything like this before. I think it's going to be an every year thing now. Everyone is going to be like, why the hell weren't we doing this in every midterm? A convention before the midterms. It's brilliant. It's actually brilliant. And I think it's going to be a hit. Let's see. What do we got going here? Mark Levin, as seen and heard here on WABC, will be going. He's got big clips from him. He's also announcing that no more selling Bombardier in the United States. Their products aren't good enough. Over 50% of their buyers come from the United States. They live off American buyers, American companies, American airports, American service, all while Canada blocks our great American banks and companies through the USA. They even block Gulfstream Aerospace from doing business in Canada. You know, yeah, Canada's looking like the innocent guy here, but they kind of screw us over in a lot of different ways. All right, and also we have his Labor Day message. Are you ready? President Trump's Labor Day message. Happy Labor Day to all, including the radical left lunatics, communists, and Democrats who will do anything possible to destroy our country. These are deranged people. They're deranged people, Greg. After fighting for 10 years, should finally acknowledge that your favorite president, me, knows how to win. They should be exhausted by now, but sadly they're not. They're going to give it one last shot at ruining America. But we're not going to let it happen. We're going to win the midterms big and save America, President Donald J. Trump. I concur. And I really am surprised that you're trying this again, right? You're going to impeach Trump. That's going to get you over the finish line again. You think it's really going to work? I don't think it's going to work. Here he goes. He's got another visual of him watching the destruction of the Iranian Karg Island. He's got a picture of Obama looking at himself in the mirror. And it's a mirror, mirror. Who's the greatest president of them all? And President Trump is reflecting right back at him. And he's arm wrestling Hulk Hogan. Has it been a year since Hulk Hogan died? I wonder. And how do we feel about renaming New Mexico? New Mexico will be New America. Does that make any sense? You know what? I'm open-minded. New America, Lake America, Gulf of America. We're very self-effacing here. We do things that other countries won't. We don't stick up for ourselves the way other countries do. And that's what is so culturally kind of counter with President Trump. He sticks up for America. When people of influence and power often have to do the opposite to get people to like them. Oh, this is not who I am. I really am up with people, down with power. You know what? President Trump is up with both. Up with both. And up with power is actually good for the people. American power vis-a-vis our adversaries and foes and competitors elsewhere.

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14: 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I'm Marie Hart.
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16: Get in
4: 1950 Pro. Super fast, super intelligent, super cool. The most powerful killing chip ever.
16: All right, what the hell is he saying? That is the Hawaii. They unveiled their new Trifold Mate XT2 with Kirin 9050 Pro, the world's first chip with logic-finding architecture. That guy we just heard from is Mr. Yu, Sheng Dong, and he shared the chip's strengths. Is this brand new? Is it? All right, it's pretty cool. The phone folds three times, which, you know, I am very, very much into my iPad, but lugging that damn thing around, right, it's kind of big, and, you know, when you arrive anywhere, they know, okay, there's the guy with his iPad. You know, what do you want to do? Do you want to work here or something like that? Chinese users who purchase Hawaii phones often face the risk of being silenced or having their accounts suspended if they criticize the company. Yeah, Hawaii. Got to watch out for Hawaii. I'm not sure. I'm not sure, but I am somewhat intrigued. The other matter we wanted to touch base on very, very quickly, watch out for Democrat Christians. I'm sorry, but they almost always seem like fakes to me. They always seem poised to use Christianity not as a way to spread the good news, but to use it as a weapon against Republicans. Now, this James Tallarico guy, I wish, you know what, tomorrow we'll talk to John McLaughlin, because Tallarico, is that simp really in a position to win Texas? That just can't be. Can it be? I don't think it can be, but you never know. You never know. Here he is, left-wing open borders activist, funded by George Soros. He teaches that you can't be Christian if you want to maintain borders. Are you right? Are you ready? Go ahead.
17: You can't call yourself a Christian and reject the stranger seeking asylum at our southern border. You can't call yourself a Christian and destroy God's creation with greenhouse gases.
16: See, this
17: you
16: is
17: You can't
16: the thing.
17: Call yourself a Christian.
16: You can't call yourself. Was he finished here? I thought he went on a little bit longer. Does he go? No, that's it, actually. You can't call yourself a Christian unless you grant asylum to the asylum seeker at the southern border. That is not true. The Bible is all about, or not all about, but their borders, countries, differences, foreigners, and the rest. It's strangers. Now, there are obviously things that we do for each other, but the idea that you do not discern and that you allow people with other customs, other cultures, other languages to just walk in, especially illegally, or even if they're asylum seekers. You know, anybody can say, I'm coming from this place and I'm oppressed. And that's the little gimmick, right? The moment they say they're coming from, say, Venezuela, they can, but they can't anymore. We have to be peaceful like doves and wise like serpents. That's part of the equation too there, Tallarico. He only uses Christianity to try to play a head game with vulnerable Republicans. Yes, Rich?
18: Thanks. Hi, Greg. Thanks.
16: Yeah. What do you got? Is he there? Damn it. Hold on a second. I can't hear him. Can you hear him? No, that was me. Steve, you're in Manhattan. Hello.
19: Hey, thanks a lot, Greg. I'm enjoying you every day, and I listen to you. I want you to tell me or remind me of what you said just about a half an hour ago when you said, I'm investigating it. I'm not quite sure. You were talking to a lady, you know. Of what are you unsure, and what are you investigating regarding the Muslims? Because I wanted to ask
16: when you say you, regarding the Muslims, all right, regarding the Muslims, yeah, I mean, look, I know some Muslims who are great people, and they're like, you know what, this all this stuff that they're saying that I want to do this and we want to do that is not, that's not the Muslim I grew up on. So yeah, I am a little bit. I got some question marks, Steve, about that. I know I'm told by all the ordinary, the regular people that I should be all, you know. But I'm suspicious. I'm a little bit nervous, and I'm a lot of things. But I'm not ready to declare war on 2 billion people. You know what I mean? Maybe you don't.
19: Wait, are you unsure that the Muslims have been screaming death to America? Are you unsure about that?
16: When you say the Muslims, right? The Muslims. Which sect? Are you talking about Sunni? Let me ask you this. Are you talking about Sunni Muslims or Shia Muslims?
20: Talking about
16: Do you know that I know Islamic Jihad, Islamic extremists? Absolutely. Do you know the difference between Sunni and Shia?
20: They are enemies.
16: So every Muslim person is an enemy. I get in the back seat of a cab, which I was in the other day, and the guy happens to be a Muslim. Is he my enemy?
20: Most of the cab drivers in New York City seem to be Muslim, and who?
16: Is that my enemy? My question to you is this man automatically my enemy because he's Muslim?
20: I think that these people.
16: I think you're wrong. These people. I'm not there. And I don't have to prove my toughness to anybody. All right. My life was changed forever by 9/11. All right. I went off to war. I saw some horrible things. I was there on 9/11. Okay. But I also don't want to be stupid about it. All right. We were stupid after 9/11. We gave Osama bin Laden a 6-week head start. Okay. Then we go into Afghanistan. We stay there for 20 years, and what do? We pushed around Taliban for a little while. We inconvenienced them. They're back in power right now. Now, that radical regime, I mean, yes, they're harming women and girls and all that stuff. Have you ever been to a Muslim-dominant country? Have you ever been to Jordan? Have you ever been to Dubai?
20: What?
16: Have you been to any of these places?
20: I live a block and a half away
16: Patterson,
20: from
16: Patterson, right. Okay. Listen. You don't know what you're talking about, all right? And that's like I'm with you. Look, I know more than you do, but there's a lot I don't know, and I want to do it from a position of knowledge and strength. And I'm not going to make assumptions. I have my suspicions. I even have my prejudice. So I'm not going to say that every Muslim is my enemy, like you seem so prepared to do. All right, and I'm not naive, all right? I'm actually, it's the opposite of naive. Because if we were to do that, we would have one hell of a, right? Right? 2 billion people, we're just going to declare war? Is it that simple? Let me ask you something. Who were our allies during the war on terror? Do you know anything about that? The war on terror, George W. Bush.
20: We had
16: Saudi Arabia, it remains our number one ally in that region. Do you know where President Trump went on his first international trip during his first term? Saudi Arabia. All right. Now, are we going to say that's our enemy? We got F-15s there. We got all kinds. How about Qatar, for crying out loud? We could not have waged war in the Middle East, which we did, without Qatar. We got a great big fat base in the middle of it. Now, having said all this, the retaliation that Israel has engaged in has been 1,000,000,000% totally justified. October 7th, they are lucky. They are lucky that Israel has gone light on them, not hard. Genocide my ass. Israel has bent over backwards to not kill innocent women and children. But the reaction, the response has to be disproportionate. Steve, I need to know a little bit more than you do. You seem to be very content to know and to make grand assumptions and to leap and leap and leap. I am not there. All right? Radical Islam extremist? Absolutely. Hey, Obama was even afraid to say ISIS. He only said ISIL. He was afraid. He wouldn't say ISIS. He wouldn't say Islamic extremism. By the way, I believe he was Muslim. And my whole thing about that was, it wasn't that he was Muslim, it was that he was, well, that's part of it, actually. Why would he feel he had to keep it a secret? George Stephanopoulos, he admitted he was Muslim. There's a reason why he doesn't want us to see his college transcripts and applications and all that stuff. All right, Steve, I got to go. Rich, how are you?
21: Great, Greg, thanks. Just real quickly, this guy Mondami, he's not trying to trick anybody. He's not playing any games. He's a spiteful, hateful man. And he wants to do New Yorkers and Americans an injury through harassment, intimidation, and duress. And people have to realize how dangerous he is. Now, the reason I'm calling you is, whatever happened to Christy Todd Whitman? Because she was never really called out the way Fauci was. And she told everybody they could be safe and sound on that pile. And then she just disappeared by like 2003. Now, where is she?
16: I know what you're talking about. I was there in person when she said that the air is fine. Christine Todd Whitman, the former governor of New Jersey, said that out loud. Now, a couple of things that make her different from Fauci. You know, she was a political person, right? She never claimed expertise. She didn't have expertise. And she was saying this based on whatever. You know, at that point, it was also kind of, you know, what were we going to do? Were we going to close Lower Manhattan? Were we? You know, we had the masks. And how quickly was that countermanded, right? She came out and said, the air is no problem. Do you remember? I don't remember. How long later? Do you know?
21: It was almost right away. It was, she had documentation the air wasn't safe. And she still told not just the workers, the public, the schools. The
16: yeah, I know, but right away they corrected her, right?
21: I don't remember.
16: I mean, well, you said a moment ago it was right away. I want to know. I don't remember either, but I remember when she said it. It seemed premature, and I don't know. I'm going to find out, though. I'm going to find out actually right now. That's something I can find out right now. The Muslim thing is a little bit deeper. All right? And I'm telling you, one of the reasons why you got to be a little bit careful, because they will try to cancel you. And I've been through this before. They will take away your microphone. All right? Now, no one's going to stop me from talking truth. All right? But I do not want to get it wrong when it comes to that, because the stakes are high. Thank you, Rich. We'll be right back.
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5: Steve Cox and Matthew Walker have won 4 Oscars for their stop-motion animated films. 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
6: It was a James Bond film where Jaws, you know, the character Jaws, he doesn't speak. He has a line, doesn't he? He says his to us.
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12: 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That's your KQ&A community calendar. I'm Marie Hart.
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15: Oh boy, I may have to go out to Patchogue and see Ben Bankus. He's a comedian. He's very politically incorrect. He's quite the character. I like him. Obviously, not every... what the hell? All right, here we go. Is it offensive? Of course it is. All right? But that's what comedians do. All right? They offend. They challenge. They provoke. They make you think. They make you laugh. All right, here we go. Ben Bankus. B-A-N-K-A-S. Are you ready? Are you ready, Carlos? Here we go. My new favorite comedian, maybe.
16: When women get into politics, they kind of start fixing things that don't really need to be fixed. And, you know, like they made it. They made that the rule that Now every level of government, they got to have the sign language interpreter. And that was women going, what about the people who... So now your tax dollars are going to, you know, city council meetings. They got to have one lesbian there doing the Macarena.

0: she imitated.
1: No,
0: like,
1: she. I mean, look, she's not. I mean, Ben Bankis is not the only one in the world to have imitated a deaf person, right? Yes, I'm sure it's been done before, but I don't think he's ripping off Joan Rivers. Although Joan Rivers was great. Oh man, she was great. She was a friend, actually. She was a friend. So was his daughter Melissa, although I never hear from her anymore. So what's up?
0: All right. So listen, I want to tell you what I've been experiencing, and it's related to what you just said. In Brooklyn, there have been tons of Muslims over the past few weeks crowding into Brooklyn, clogging up the buses like the B68 that goes up Coney Island Avenue with baby carriages. And I believe they're all coming here because they think there's strength in numbers, and Tom Homan has come to New York City, and they're afraid, basically. And I think that they're not doing anything to them because of the relationship with Qatar and Saudi Arabia, countries like that.
1: Wait. Just hold on a second. All right. Now, Tom Homan, you know, with the baby carriage presence in the bus, like, it's okay to be Muslim and ride the bus with a baby carriage. What I'm interested in and what Tom Homan would be interested in is their immigration status. Do you know? Do you know from watching them on the bus?
0: So many of them have come of late. It's hard to believe that they're legal. I mean, it's common.
1: All right. I mean, you're kind of leaping at some things here. I mean, you're kind of like, okay, you're kind of, you know, this is not the first time. There have been a lot of Muslims in New York for a long time, by the way. So, all right. So you think that Tom Homan is not going after the illegal Muslims because of Qatar and our relationships with some of these countries in the Middle East. Is that what you're saying?
0: That is a possibility, but I think it's also because they're over-focusing on criminals, and they're not realizing that, first of all, it's illegal to bring baby carriages on the bus. They're crowding out the...
1: Well, I mean, that's not for Tom... That's not for Tom Homan, all right? I mean... You know what? You know who brought a baby carriage on the bus? Me. I brought baby carriages on the bus. I never knew that was illegal, by the way. Is it really illegal? But I've done that. I personally have done that. Greg Kelly, born in North Shore Hospital in Manhasset. All right? 26 miles that way. My wife has done it as well. Granted, she's a foreigner. Maybe she's the one who turned me on to it. She's from Australia, but she's here legally as a citizen. She was a citizen before I met her. Look, man, I think we got to get our ducks in a row here and figure out what the hell we're talking about. And I don't know. People say, well, these Muslims, all right, I have to be a bit more, you know, I feel like it's a little bit reckless, a little bit overbroad. And granted, I am very, very vigilant right now. I do not want our culture slipping away. I do not want... you know, to wake up one day and, oh my gosh, the Constitution has been rearranged. But Larry, I'm just a little bit skeptical. I mean, you're not talking specifics, and you're making assumptions, and you're making, you know, and oh, it's possible, and this and that. I need to know more, and I think you do too. I think my audience does. I'm with you, but I'm not with you, Larry. I hope that makes sense. You good otherwise?
0: Well, no, listen, it happened suddenly, so there's something up.
1: Yeah, suddenly there's something up. Oh, my God, the baby carriages. Tom Homan can't do anything about the baby carriages. All right? All right. I want to know more. I'm on it. I am on it, actually. Yes, Mike.
2: Hello, Greg.
1: Hello.
2: Greg, can you hear me?
1: Yes, sir.
2: The cargo plane, was it fully loaded or empty?
1: The who? What? What?
2: In Miami, the plane crash.
1: Well, that's a good question. It was coming from Puerto Rico, which is not very far away. That's not a long flight. Which, by the way, intrigued me right off the bat. You know, it just, I don't know. Yeah, if it were fully loaded, that would be a hard plane to stop. But it wouldn't be fully loaded, right? They would light load and that kind of thing, and they would adjust fuel. I'm sure it was appropriately configured for landing. It was appropriately weighted, in other words. They didn't have too much. They didn't have too little. Look, this is clearly a pilot error situation. All right? That's what I'm thinking. I don't think it had anything to do with the load. But you got to be very careful when you load these things. Not only can you not have too much, but you got to have it in the right spot. Did you hear anything about that, Mike?
2: No, but high-paid football players in college.
1: Oh, yeah, I know. We'll get to that tomorrow. I got to take Gene here real quick. Hi, Gene.

0: Is she there?
1: Yes.
0: Hi, go ahead.
1: Hello?
0: Yes, hello. You're on the radio.
1: Yeah, hi, Greg. Early in the show, you were playing a song by your friend Jerry Ryan.
0: Yes.
1: And I had to close my eyes, and I had tears in it because the lyrics were so meaningful. I don't know how old your friend is, but it was just like he knew people that were there. And I actually was down in Manhattan, and I remember that day so well. I went to do the voting for the mayor, and I had taken the day off. And then I planned to go up to Rhode Island, and I saw the towers with the lights on at 6 o'clock. And then when I was coming out again, I saw that the towers were on fire.
0: Hey, Gene, the name of the song is United We Stood. United We Stood. You can find it online, and thank you.
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5: Fox News, I'm Tom Graham. Federal investigators are on the ground at Miami International Airport after an Amazon cargo jet careened off the runway.
6: Officials say the aircraft failed to stop, slamming into cars, at least killing five people and injuring five others. The response was quick and complex. Nearly 200 first responders were on scene, battling flames while the aircraft's left engine was still running.
5: Fox's Dana Marie McNichol in South Florida. Hurricane Lowell is barreling closer to several western Hawaiian islands. Fox's Katie Byrne is in Kauai.
7: The worst impacts really likely for us later on to tonight into the overnight hours later on. And we aren't expecting a direct landfall, but we are expecting to see significant impacts.
5: Hurricane Lowell is packing winds at 115 miles per hour. That's a Category 3 storm. 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
8: Your KQ&A Labor Day weather forecast. For the Prescott area, sunny today with a high temp of 85, cloudy tonight with a low of 59, and sunny tomorrow, 87 for the high. In the Verde Valley, sunny with a high of 94 today. This evening, cloudy with an overnight low of 66, and sunny on Tuesday with a high of 98. That's your forecast. 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
21: Morning glory and evening grace, America. It's Hugh Hewitt. Have a wonderful Labor Day. And I have put together for you the Labor Day special to end all Labor Day specials. This is the 15th year of my broadcast. And I've never known what to do with Labor Day. I've always known what I wanted to do with it. But I never had the experts and the assets to make it come to pass. And now I finally do, thanks to my friends at Hillsdale College. This is sort of an extended Hillsdale dialogue in 3 hours, and you don't want to miss any of it. It's an ambitious project, and to do so, I have enlisted, of course, Dr. Larry Arn, president of Hillsdale College, and his colleague, Dr. Thomas West, who is one of the extraordinary authorities on Marxism and Leninism, and also Dr. Paul Marino, who knows the American labor movement. And here's the plan, so you know from the very beginning. In the first hour, we're going to talk about Karl Marx. In the second hour, we're going to talk about Vladimir Lenin and Joseph Stalin and what they did to Marx. And in the third hour, we're going to talk about the American labor movement, not implying that it is an extension of the first 2 hours, but talking about how it is both unique from those first 2 hours, but also always at peril from them. And I'm going to begin with the overview by asking Dr. Arn, who has studied labor forever through the lens of the British system and the life of Winston Churchill, whether or not you recall that when you sent me to the British Library years ago, you told me to get a reading room card so that I could sit where Mark sat.
0: Yeah. I used to go do that all the time, and one time I was in there, and I'd gone up to the typing room in the way back, and I was working, and I didn't get the message to clear out, and I walked out, and I noticed everybody was gone. I was like 5 minutes late, and down there was a bunch of guys, and it looked like a scene from The Godfather, guys in overcoats and fedoras, and then one of them turned around and took his hat off, and darned if it wasn't Mikhail Gorbachev. And so I looked appropriately down on him, and he had come to see the place where Marx wrote Capital.
21: Interesting. I didn't hear that before. And that is, there's a lot to talk about Marx, but Dr. West, what do you make of my project today and the order in which I've laid it out?
1: It makes sense to me. It seems to me that you have Marx, the philosopher of communism, and he lays out the big picture of where it needs to go and why. And then you've got the practitioners, Lenin and Stalin, who tried to implement it and did their best, I would say. And then, of course, the American labor union, as you rightly say, labor movement, is influenced by Marx, but fundamentally distinct from it. I think that's right.
21: And so on Labor Day, we're going to talk about the man who wrote the most about labor and capital and has fundamentally disfigured American thinking and international thinking about it. I begin by noting that all the Hillsdale Dialogues are available at hughforhillsdale.com. All of the online courses that Hillsdale offers are available at hillsdale.edu, including the opportunity to sign up for Imprimis, the monthly speech digest of Hillsdale, which is absolutely available to you for free, and you ought to go and do that. And I also want to begin by saying just a word about Dr. West, who is no slouch when it comes to Marxism and Leninism. And in fact, I have to ask you, Dr. West, you've devoted a lot of your life to this, and people should know that Dr. West is a professor of politics at Hillsdale College. He started there in 2011 after a long and distinguished career at the University of Dallas. He's also a director and senior fellow at the Claremont Institute and has written extraordinarily broadly in the field of political theory. But you threw yourself into Marx, and I got to ask at the beginning of that, why?
1: Well, of course, when I first got into that, that was at the height of the Cold War. Somewhere in the late 70s, and the Soviets were at that time taking over country after country around the world. Got to the point where I actually was tempted to cancel my subscription to the newspaper so I could just close my eyes to the whole world. It was that bleak.
0: You feeling that way again lately?
1: I haven't quite gotten to that at that point, but that was during the Carter years, especially when I first got into that. And I wanted to know. I'd done a lot of work on Greek philosophy and done a lot of work on the Germans, Hegel, Kant, and it's the people leading up to Marx. Hadn't done much Marx, and I got into it. I had a teacher at Dallas, Leo de Alvarez, who had himself been a big student of that topic. Over the years, and he and I worked on this together, and I was a student of his on that topic, and very much appreciate his guidance.
21: And Dr. Arn, I'll turn to you to embarrass our guest, Dr. West, today. Maybe some people out there don't know his contribution to modern American conservatism, but they are substantial and enduring.
0: Yeah, well, Tom is he and I are intellectual siblings. That is to say, we studied with the same people. Tom has got a theoretical mind, and he couples that with a blunt clarity that makes him a joy to read and a misery to argue with. And so he's like that. And he's, you know, he...
21: That's sort of the opposite of me.
0: Yeah, there you go. That's right. There you go. And when he writes on something, he tries to get to the nub of it. And so it's always good to read him on something he's written about, and it's quite a few things, as you rightly point out. You know, he and his wife are... leading translators of four Platonic dialogues, at least four, and that means if you want to know about a thing, the way he writes about the thing is he tries to take it apart and make its argument the way it's made, and that's what offends people, and that's what informs people.
21: Now, in the second segment, in the second hour today, we will dive into Dr. West's authoritative treatment of how Lenin and Marx are related. But I want to keep focused on just Marx in the first hour. And to begin that, Dr. West, we are in the midst of a little Marxist boomlet around the person of Thomas Piketty, the best-selling and most unread book of the year. Why are we doing this again? Isn't Marxism as discredited as Ptolemy?
1: Yeah, if only. No, I think the temptation that Marx himself experienced, and that's how he became a Marxist, but also for us as late as now, is that in the modern world, modern Western world, starting somewhere, and I mean modern in the sense of somewhere in the 1700s, it became widely believed among educated people that Christianity could no longer be believed in. And it became also widely believed that the traditional natural law ideas associated with classical philosophy or John Locke couldn't be believed in either. And so the question became, where do we go from there? How do we somehow capture a meaning for human life in the absence of God and in the absence of natural law? And Marx gave an answer. He said, I can tell you that all of history is leading towards this wonderful state in which all human problems are going to be solved. You are going to love it. And the intellectuals just, there's this strain of messianism without God that is deeply ingrained in our intellectual culture, not just today, but over the past two centuries.
21: Why don't we develop an immunity to it, though? Because Thomas Piketty is arriving in 2014 on bookshelves everywhere. But we've been inoculated. We've received a series of inoculations, whether we call them the Soviet Union or Cuba or North Korea, whatever. We ought to know better than this.
1: We should know better. Think about the way people today typically defend capitalism. They'll say something like, it's more efficient, people get more money, productive of conveniences. In other words, people will make material arguments on behalf of capitalism. But what the Marxists do and what Marx-related thinking does is to say, that's all low and disgusting and materialistic. We have a grander vision. We think that humanity has a higher destiny than simply material indulgence. And we've got this grand thing in which all human beings can become siblings, brothers and sisters together. We don't need to have politics. We don't need to have selfishness. The big thing is selfishness. The thing about capitalism, it involves a certain legitimacy of people pursuing their own interests. And the Marxists are saying, we can get beyond that. And until defenders of capitalism can come up with an argument that's based on an idea of justice, an ideal, they're going to keep losing this argument to the left.
21: But Larry Arn, a minute to the break. We have done that repeatedly. We've made those arguments, but they don't seem to endure.
0: Well, that's because the problem is very deep, and that means that our arguments need to be deeper than they typically are. I mean, you know, why do I like to work in the college? Well, first of all, what a great thing. But then the other reason is, what Tom just said was, fundamental understanding of the nature of man and God and beast and the nature of everything was altered, and we are watching that play out, and it's going to play out until we go back to the beginning and think all that stuff through again and see the madness that comes from the road we're traveling on.
21: We will be right back, an extended Labor Day edition of the Hillsdale Dialogue covering Marx, Lenin, Stalin, the American labor movement, everything you need to know on Labor Day with Dr. Larry Arn, Dr. Thomas West, Go Nowhere America, Dr. Paul Marino will join us later. It is the Hugh Hewitt Show.

0: Every day there's another headline about artificial intelligence. It's advancing faster than most of us imagine. It raises an important question. 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It's one reason I think you'll find Carbon Zero so interesting. 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
1: Pennsylvania's ground zero for the midterm elections. Four critical U.S. House races will determine who controls Congress, conservatives, or the radical left. And Pennsylvania's governor race is the key. Trump-hating liberal Josh Shapiro versus Stacey Garrity, a conservative tax-fighting veteran patriot who earned the Bronze Star twice.
2: This is Stacey Garrity. 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
1: The midterms are almost here, and Republicans could be in deep trouble. Polls show Democrats leading in key races. Tonight, Rob Finnerty on Newsmax reveals the growing threat from the DSA and the radical left. With less than 60 days to go, Finnerty says it's time for the GOP to hit the panic button. The House may go, and control of the Senate is up for grabs. 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Americans are angry, and the progressive left wants total control of Congress. Tallarico, El Sayed, AOC, Bernie Sanders. Finnerty reveals President Trump's secret plan to fight back and what you can do to help him. Don't miss Finnerty tonight at 8 p.m. Eastern on Newsmax. 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
8: Welcome back, America. Happy Labor Day to you. If you're stuck in traffic anywhere, we have the perfect Labor Day special talking about American labor movement and the history of the labor movement with the Hillsdale Dialogue Specialist, Dr. Larry Arn, Dr. Thomas West. Dr. West, if Dr. West, did Marx ever doubt himself? Did the good things in his life, his friendship with Engels, I mean, Engels kept him from starving, to his marriage, to anything. Did he ever doubt that we were other than material beings?
9: He never doubted it. And, you know, he was completely devoted to this materialist explanation of history that we've just been talking about. But you got to think about where Marx's initial insight came from. And as I mentioned earlier, it came out of Hegel. It came out of a philosopher. Not out of life, not out of the material circumstances of his background. He read a book that caught his imagination about how human history is the story of increasing freedom. That was Hegel. And it was that, really, I think, in the most deep sense, that animated Marx throughout his life, in spite of his claim later that it's really all a matter of analyzing our material economic circumstances. And so in his head, really, in the way he actually lived in himself, he cared about truth and justice. He
8: so
9: cared about community. But he didn't allow himself to think that was what was animating what his theory was.
8: 2 minutes left to this hour. You obviously think it's important to teach. You are still teaching Marx to the students at Hillsdale. But why is that necessary after the convulsions of the last 150 years?
9: Well, you mentioned Piketty. You've got one of the most celebrated postmodern writers, this guy named Zizek, who everybody seems to think is a wonderful guy. People are throwing thousands of dollars at him to give talks, and he's an open Marxist. In fact, openly celebrates Stalin, Stalinism, violence. Is invited to right here in Michigan to Calvin College recently to give a talk.
8: What?
9: Oh, yeah. This is the kind of thing that goes on now. That's a highly respected figure in modern American academic life. He's European, but he's constantly over here making lots of money.
10: Well, you know, we might have him here sometime. We just have somebody to argue with him.
8: I am sometimes astonished by what I learn about modern American academia. I'm just too practical. When we come back into hour number two, we'll talk about the transition. But when your students, have you ever produced any Marxists out of Hillsdale?
10: Can't think of any.
8: pretty hard to do if you are surrounded by the other good books, right? To stay a Marxist, you have to stay alone in your Marxism.
10: So one time I was asked, Rush Limbaugh asked me this one time, he said, how do you make the students conservative? I said, you know, I don't. And he said, I said, you can't do that, especially if they're any good. He said, are they? And I said, yeah, mostly. And he said, why? And I said, well, if you take up the reading of an old book on the view that it's valuable, you've already discarded the modern left.

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0: Okay, folks, monsoon season is over. 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
3: News. I'm Paul Stevens. At least five people confirmed dead. This after a cargo plane overshot the runway and crashed into some parked vehicles Sunday in Miami.
4: The plane operated by 21 Air for Amazon Cargo was landing around 2 p.m. in the afternoon on Sunday after flying in from Puerto Rico. Nearly 200 first responders were on scene, battling flames while the aircraft's left engine was still running.
3: Fox's Dana Marie McNichol at Miami International Airport. Hawaii getting ready to face the effects of Hurricane Lowell as it barrels toward the islands.
5: The storm shifted east, closer to Kauai, and families are preparing. A direct landfall is not expected, but Lowell will pass close enough to bring significant impacts.
3: And that's Fox Weather's Katie Byrne reporting in Kalua, Hawaii. 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
6: Your KQ&A Labor Day weather forecast. For the Prescott area, sunny today with a high temp of 85, cloudy tonight with a low of 59, and sunny tomorrow, 87 for the high. In the Verde Valley, sunny with a high of 94 today. This evening, cloudy with an overnight low of 66, and sunny on Tuesday with a high of 98. That's your forecast. 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
12: 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That's your KQ&A Community Calendar. I'm Marie Hart.
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19: Morning glory and evening grace, America. Happy Labor Day to you. It's Hugh Hewitt and a special Labor Day show put together with the assistance of my friends from Hillsdale College as part of the Hillsdale Dialogues. Dr. Larry Arn, the president of Hillsdale College. His colleague this hour, Dr. Thomas West, a professor of politics at Hillsdale and an eminent scholar in Marxist-Leninism and many other things. Together last hour, we covered an introduction to Marx. This hour, a little bit different, and it's Stalin and Lenin. And I got to tell you, gentlemen, at the beginning of this, it's unlike any other Hillsdale hour I've done, which I always take great joy in, but I don't want to make them at all attractive. I feel like we're walking through a cemetery, like a vast cemetery of millions and millions of people, and I go back to my college commencement. At the front of the audience was Alexander Solzhenitsyn in the rain at Harvard Yard, telling everyone that these guys had won, that they had beaten us down, and Mao was still in his chair, and there were millions to be killed yet in Cambodia. It was just, it's an awful group of people to talk about. And so, Dr. West, I'll start with you. When you pick up Lenin and Stalin, and is it possible even to communicate to students the awfulness of what they wrought?
20: Well, I think that's what gets the students' attention, is when they realize it's not just talk, not just academic chatter. This is the real world, and this is some big deal that happened in the 20th century, and whose ideas, as you pointed out in the last hour, are in some ways still with us.
21: Yeah, if it's a cemetery, Hugh, it's full of vampires, because these guys are waking up.
19: You're right. It's the zombie. Lenin, born in 1870, dies in 1924. He gloms on to Marx, and I'll let you take it away from there, Dr. West. What does he do with Marx? How does he bend it? And we'll come to Stalin later on in the hour.
20: Well, the big thing that by the time Lenin got interested in this and serious about it, say the 1890s, he had to see that Marx's initial predictions were not coming true in some respects. Marx was predicting the self-destruction of capitalism in Europe, and the opposite had happened. In Europe, capitalism has gotten stronger and stronger during the years since Lenin had grown up, and the workers were not all that revolutionary, as it turned out. But there was an opportunity that presented itself in Russia that where the workers, or at least some people in Russia, some workers, were more revolutionary, more willing to take action and to turn against the system. So there was an opportunity that was available there. And Lenin had to explain that. Why would we go to Russia for this revolution when it was supposed to happen first in the more advanced Western countries? So that was one of the changes he had to make in the doctrines. He had to say, look, this is not working in that way, and so we have to explain why is it that in what we would now call the Third World, that the opportunities for revolution are better than in the First World.
19: Now, it's interesting. He was born into what we would basically call an upper-middle-class family. His brother was also a radical. His brother engaged in revolutionary politics. I think he tried to kill the Tsar and was himself executed as a result. So he's one of the classic sort of weathermen of 120 years ago, going all SDS on the Tsar. Larry Arnn, you mentioned in the last hour, Winston Churchill's career is taking off at the same time Lenin is. When did Churchill become aware of his arch enemy or one of his two arch enemies?
21: Well, I'm going to read you three things that Churchill wrote about Lenin that are wonderful. And the answer is he was aware of all that very early. He was he probably learned of Lenin in the early days of the Russian Revolution because Lenin was a nonentity mostly until then. But he caught on in a hurry. And it's interesting how Lenin and his team got into St. Petersburg and then began to make their list of people to kill. I've actually been in the house where they were first stationed. Churchill writes about it. See, the Germans picked Lenin up in Switzerland, put him in a train, and took him to Russia so he could distort Russia. It was a war measure. And you should hear Churchill write about this. He says, "The Germans were in the mood which had opened unlimited submarine warfare with the certainty of bringing the U.S. into the war. Upon the Western Front, they were beginning to use the most terrible means of offense at their disposal, including poison gas. Nevertheless, it was with a sense of awe that they turned upon Russia the most grisly of all weapons. They transported Lenin in a sealed truck on a train, like a plague bacillus, from Switzerland into Russia."
19: Wow. It's like making him the modern Ebola. Yeah, they sent him from Switzerland. That's very well put. What else did he say about him?
21: Well, he said, he writes in The World Crisis, all these readings are from that, and that's Churchill's history of the First World War, a tour de force, and everybody should read that. And in the last volume, which is called The Aftermath, I'm sorry, in the penultimate volume, which is called The Eastern Front, He writes this description of Lenin: "Implacable vengeance, rising from a frozen pity in a tranquil, sensible, matter-of-fact, good-humored integument. His weapon logic, his mood opportunist, his sympathies cold and wide as the Arctic Ocean.
19: Wow.
21: His hatreds tight as the hangman's noose. His purpose to save the world, his method to blow it up. Absolute principles, but readiness to change them. Apt at once to kill or learn, dooms and afterthoughts, ruffianism and philanthropy, but a good husband, a gentle guest, happy his biographers assure us to wash up the dishes or dandle the baby, as mildly amused to stalk as to butcher. The quality of Lenin's vengeance was impersonal. Confronted with the need of killing any particular person, he showed reluctance, even distress, but to blot out a million, to proscribe entire classes, to light the flames of intestine war in every land with the inevitable destruction of the well-being of whole nations, these were sublime abstractions."
19: Wow. So, Dr. West, when you write at the beginning of Marx and Lenin, your famed essay, that it's a question, was the Lenin-led Russian Revolution of 1917 a Marxist revolution? And beyond that, is the post-Lenin Soviet Union, including that of Stalin, faithfully executing Marx's vision and testament? What's the answer for the radio audience that can't read Marx and Lenin?
20: Well, what I argued there is that the yes, fundamentally, what went on in the Soviet Union was built entirely on Marx's legacy. That didn't mean I'm not saying there were no changes, that there were circumstances that had changed that had to be adjusted. Marx himself, had he been around in 1917, would have seen that. But basically, the basic idea of Marx, the fundamental thought, which was to abolish everything private, to do away with all private property, private relationships, private everything, in the name of this grand vision of perfected humanity. And by and using the means, this Churchill just in the quote we just heard, using the means of blowing up the world if need be to get there. That's the authentic Marx.
0: Now, he didn't, Lenin did not merely implement, he added to, did he not? And I think he added, if I recall correctly, specificity and sophistication as to the means by which revolution could be leapfrogged and a country transformed.
20: Right. One of his early discoveries was that the working class wasn't as revolutionary as Marx had initially thought it would be by then. And so what that meant was not that you change your project, but rather that you therefore have to put more power into the party and take it away from the actual workers. People today, you know, I remember when I was younger, when people would talk about the Soviet Union, they'd talk about how, you know, the Soviets were dishonest. They took power out of the hands of the workers and gave it to the party. That was the whole point. Even Marx, early on, had said that the workers had to be shaped and formed into a class, and that was the task of the party. Marx himself never expected the workers spontaneously to figure that out.
0: But Lenin was the fire at the stick that made. You know, I've only been to Moscow once, and I went all that way for the purpose of going into his tomb to assure the SOB was still dead, and it was closed that day, so I'm not sure. But he hasn't made quite the comeback that Marx has made, has he, Tom West?
20: No, the actual failure of the Soviet Union as a nation, as a project, has led people predominantly to be silent on that. But Marx, you know, people can say, well, you know, that wasn't the real Marx, that wasn't the authentic thing. There's always another way to resurrect Marx from the dead by claiming that all the previous experiments in Marxism were not authentically done.
0: But Larry, in the rise of the Islamist terrorist, and actually in the Arab terrorists of the 60s and 70s, Lenin lived on, because he very much invented, or was one of the inventors of, the ideology of terrorism.
21: Well, the you know, modern mass scientific tyranny invented in the 20th century, especially in Stalin's Russia and Hitler's Germany, those tools are now known, and they're adaptable to more than one thing.
0: And do you place most of the onus 10 seconds on Lenin or on Stalin?
21: Both. I'll say something about that after the break.
0: All right. We'll be right back. Dr. Larry Ahn, president of Hillsdale College, his colleague, Professor Dr. Thomas West, continuing on this special Labor Day edition of the Hillsdale Dialogue here on The Hugh Hewitt Show.

0: News. I'm Paul Stevens. At least five people confirmed dead. This after a cargo plane overshot the runway and crashed into some parked vehicles Sunday in Miami.
1: The plane operated by 21 Air for Amazon Cargo was landing around 2 p.m. in the afternoon on Sunday after flying in from Puerto Rico. Nearly 200 first responders were on scene, battling flames while the aircraft's left engine was still running.
0: Fox's Dana Marie McNiggle at Miami International Airport, Hawaii, getting ready to face the effects of Hurricane Lowell as it barrels toward the islands.
2: The storm shifted east, closer to Kauai, and families are preparing. A direct landfall is not expected, but Lowell will pass close enough to bring significant impacts.
0: And that's Fox Weather's Katie Byrne reporting in Kalaua, Hawaii. 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
7: 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That's your KQ&A community calendar. I'm Marie Hart.
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9: After the hour, America, happy Labor Day to you. We are talking about the history of, well, communism and then why the American labor movement did not fall prey to Dr. Thomas West. Lenin dies young, 53 years old, 1924. And he's leaving behind Stalin and Trotsky, his comrade in arms, and a bunch of these other people that Larry was just talking about in the last segment. And Stalin quickly eliminates them all, and Monty Python, splitter. Trotskyite, Leninite, you know, all the different things. Did they really matter that much? Did they really believe things that were that significantly different from each other?
10: No, they didn't. And in fact, Stalin was a master at adopting the position of one faction against the other and then turning right around and adopting the position of the people he had just murdered to beat the other faction. What they all agreed on was that Russia had to be transformed from the top down, and turned into an industrial powerhouse and a military powerhouse, so that they could lead the revolution throughout the whole world. This was the goal, to transform the world. You mentioned Putin earlier. Putin's really a different animal. I think the United States, people in the United States, often misunderstand

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4: 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Right now, I'm talking with Dr. Arn, Dr. West about the American progressives.
5: Our will is all. One of our professors here, Kevin Slack, has written to point out that modern liberals believe that they're all big followers of nature. You know, they're doing the natural thing. But what is the natural thing? The natural thing is for us to seize control of events and govern ourselves and the world toward constant improvement. And that is hostile to those three sources, as I say, of independence and really of the scope for the individual to lead a human life.
4: Last question, how does it endure? Same question I asked. In Cuba, hopefully by the time this airs next, both Castro brothers will have gone to meet their reward. It will almost overnight become an extension of United States capitalism, I think. So why in the world does Piketty sell one book, much less 100,000?
6: Well, we've talked throughout our discussion of this, we've talked about how the workers and the peasants who were originally thought supposedly going to support this movement turned out not to be very interested in it. But we haven't said much about who is interested in it. And the answer to that is intellectuals are interested in it. The Marxism has always been a movement of an elite group of intellectuals who are deeply dissatisfied with their society. As far back as Plato, he pointed out that one thing that human beings who have ambition will always want is power. And if they're not running things, they'll cook up reasons why they need to be running things. So you put that together with our current lack of having a higher purpose that's being affirmed anywhere in our society, and you've got some kind of a substitute for the idea of God or the idea of honor or the idea of nature.
4: And it's more
6: in
4: of
6: this grand vision, and that's what these intellectuals just, they gravitate to it.
4: George Meany was the most virulent anti-communist, anti-Marxist that there was. He helped Nixon get elected in 68. He wanted nothing to do with it. How did Meany develop out of a labor movement devoted to equality of the working man, but retain within him the intuitive hatred of Marxism?
6: That period of American history, at earlier 20th century progressivism, they didn't want anything to do with Marxism.
5: Yeah,
6: John Dewey hated it.
5: In Britain too. In the government, in the 1945 labor government, a great man in many ways, there were others that were too, was Ernest Bevin, who was a dock worker, and he was meaner than hell, and he hated communism. And like most of them, I think the guy meant well, you know? And they all thought, it's all going to go great, you know, in the election of Obama. What do we all think, you know, what so many thought? We're in the crazy minority. They all thought, now we got it all fixed. Everything's going to be super. And that means that a different kind of movement might grow out of a successful country than grows out of a place like Russia, which was dysfunctional and despotic.
4: Excellent idea. Dr. Thomas West, you leave us now. Thanks for an amazing couple of hours of conversation. I continue on with Dr. Larry Arn and his colleague Paul Marino when we return on this Labor Day to talk about organized labor in America. Don't go anywhere. It's the Hugh Hewitt Show.
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3: Fox News, I'm Tom Graham. Millions of Americans are traveling this Labor Day. Gas prices averaging nearly a dollar more than this time last year, according to AAA. Air travel also more expensive.
4: Airfare is up. People are spending an average of $750 for a round trip. If someone is going to one of this year's top destinations, though, like Seattle, Denver, or New York, they're spending an average of nearly $800 for a round trip.
3: Fox's Madison Scarpino, Hurricane Lowell barreling toward Hawaii, expected to make a close pass by the state's western islands.
5: A hurricane warning is in effect for Kauai County. That means hurricane conditions are expected on Kauai or the nearby islands later tonight. The peak impacts are due around midnight Hawaii time.
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6: Your KQ&A Labor Day weather forecast. For the Prescott area, sunny today with a high temp of 85, cloudy tonight with a low of 59, and sunny tomorrow, 87 for the high. In the Verde Valley, sunny with a high of 94 today. This evening, cloudy with an overnight low of 66, and sunny on Tuesday with a high of 98. That's your forecast. 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
16: Morning glory and evening grace, America. It's Hugh Hewitt, and a happy Labor Day to you as the summer comes to a conclusion. The Hillsdale Dialogue reignites with energy we've never done before. It's a special three-hour Hillsdale Dialogue for Labor Day. The last 2 hours devoted to the theories of Marx, Lenin, Stalin, and communism. And then this hour with Dr. Larry Arnn and his colleague, Dr. Paul Marino, who is sitting in now for Tom West Chair, on American labor and why it did not go crazy in the way that communism did. And Dr. Marino, I'll welcome you, and I want people to know that Paul Marino holds the Grucock Chair in the American Constitution at Hillsdale College. He's a member of the James Madison Society at Princeton University. He wrote the From Direct Action to Affirmative Action, Fair Employment Law and Policy in America, and Black Americans in Organized Labor. He's a labor historian. Dr. Marino, welcome. It's great to have you on Labor Day.
17: Thank you, Hugh. Great to be on the show.
16: And Dr. Arnn sitting in at the Hillsdale studio, you by phone. Let me ask you at the beginning, I read your Organized Labor in American Law. It's an amazing piece. I've been looking for something like this for years, but I've never actually trusted anyone to teach me the history of American labor. Is that a widespread problem?
17: Oh, absolutely. The whole field of labor history really only began in the 1960s. And most of its founders were pretty explicit that they, you know, that they had an agenda. They had, they wanted to use history for political purposes. So you're quite right to be suspicious about stuff that's labeled labor history.
16: Now, I don't often do this, but I want to read two-thirds of a paragraph you wrote just to give people your overall theory. A composite account of American labor goes something like this. Unions were outlawed as criminal conspiracies before 1842. Even after courts recognized their legal existence, their methods, strikes, picketing, boycotting, were useless because laissez-faire free labor formalism hid the overwhelming economic power of employers behind a facade of equality. Courts then subverted the 14th Amendment from its purpose of protecting black civil rights and turned it into a shield for the property rights of big business. In the Gilded Age, courts fashioned the labor injunction to recriminalize unions. Worse still, when Congress enacted antitrust laws to curb big businesses, judges used them to crush organized labor. Judges also vitiated congressional and state acts to exempt unions from injunctions and antitrust laws. When Congress finally acted in the 30s, either it did so primarily to dampen truly radical working class activism, or the federal courts and administrators de-radicalized congressional intent. In either case, national labor relations ended up as a net loss for organizing labor. Union power eroded after World War II and collapsed after 1980, largely due to political and legal disadvantages. So I want my audience to know, at Hillsdale, you have great clarity about how labor in America developed and the obstacles which it faced.
17: Well, yes, and I thought it's really important to, you can't leave a field like labor history. It's an important thing for people to know about. And I think one of the things we have to do as historians is take on, you know, the accepted narratives that the left has been producing, you know, mostly since the 1960s.
16: And so, Larry Arnn, when you talk to people about unions, what tone do you strike with them and their role in American history?
18: Well, you know, first of all, there's a principle, right? I think people have freedom of association. And so if they want to join and, you know, join together, they can do that. That's fine. Freedom of association also means you don't have to associate. And so I'm against compelled unionism, and especially when unions are politically active. I don't think anybody ought to have to join a union to get a job. And on the other hand, if a bunch of workers want to join and talk to their employer together, I've always thought that was okay. And better than okay. It's a right, I think. And so that's what I think. I don't know. Paul, what do you think?
17: Yeah, absolutely. And I think the crucial word there is coercion or compulsion. And I think when most people think about collective bargaining, they think about it as a voluntary thing. They approve of it. But when you get down to the details of how collective bargaining actually works in most states, you know, Michigan recently just became a voluntary union state. That's where the controversy really begins.
16: We call them right-to-work states. And for the benefit of the audience, Paul Marino, would you explain what that means?
17: Sure. Under the Wagner Act back in 1935, the basic rules were an employer had to bargain. That was just the compulsory part. He was compelled to bargain with whatever organization was chosen by a majority of his employees. And you were compelled to join a union if that was one of the conditions that the union negotiated. And so that made it compulsory both on the employer and on a minority of workers who might not want to join any union at all, or maybe not this or that particular union. And since 1947, states have been given the option to opt out of that so that they can't compel workers to pay dues to support a union that they don't want to join. And it was mostly states in the South and the West that adopted these right-to-work laws. And then very recently, Michigan became one of them.
16: And the result is business flocks to those places that do not compel them to be unionized and to operate under non-right-to-work state rules. And there's a lesson in that, Larry Arnn, about the basic American preference for free association, but with a respect for the associational rights of owners and non-union members.
18: That's right. And you know, so in one model of the economy, we've been talking about Marx, capital is the inveterate enemy of labor. The privileges of capital make it an economic fact that labor will always be competed down to subsistence wages, whereas capital will benefit greatly. And so if you hold that view of the world, then you want to do things like compulsory unions and make labor into a force with government behind it so that it can stand up to capital. In another view, first of all, people they carry the motive force for their own well-being inside themselves. They work in a free economy. They profit by voluntary transactions where they have to benefit somebody else. In a competitive economy, if some employer is exploitive, then people will work for somebody else. And wages will be set by market conditions, and they will tend to rise as prosperity grows. And so if you look at the world that second way, that's happy news, because then you can have limited government and people can make their own way. But if it's that first way, then you're going to have these great powers that are always the capital and labor, with government behind controlling both of them, really. And the individual, what's he matter?
16: Yeah.
18: To both.
16: Yeah.
18: I mean, watch the movie On the Waterfront.
16: Now I got to ask Dr. Marino, that you write, and you persuaded me overnight, that there's a gentle pendulum at work here. It's not a revolutionary pendulum. It's a pendulum between pro-union, non-pro-union. And that 1919 Boston police strike and the Patco strike are two swings of the pendulum. But that generally labor and its power finds its own level. Is that a fair assessment of your summary?
17: Yes, I think so. And I think most economic historians recognize that most of the progress of American labor, you know, rising living standards, the things that have happened in almost all developed economies, haven't been because of labor unions. They've been because of economic progress, increasing a substitution of capital for labor so that you can get a lot more with a lot less, you know, sweat. And that, you know, over the long run, society divides the economy between capital and labor at a pretty steady rate, so that the pendulums of inequality and potential for sort of revolutionary discontent really aren't that great, haven't been that great in American history.
16: You know, you're actually in the best place in the world to write about this, because Michigan, I remember when I was writing a book about Mitt Romney having to research his dad, George Romney, and Walter Ruther and George Romney hated each other. I mean, they hated each other. But you have all this vast archive at your fingertips, don't you?
17: Yeah, the fact is the Walter Ruther Archives at Wayne State University is where I did some of my research on the issue of race and labor unions.
16: Now, a minute to the break, would the original union guys, whether it's Walter Ruther or John Lewis or all the other guys, would they recognize the public employee unions of today as their heirs, or would they look at them sidelong glances that they were privileged white-collar entitlement rent seekers?
17: They might not go that far, but certainly at the time in the 1930s, all of these guys, and Franklin Roosevelt included, all said, well, of course, you can't have organization, compulsory unionism in government employment. It's a completely different situation. You know, there are political issues. There's the issue of sovereignty involved. So, yeah, there's sort of a spectrum among American labor leaders where, you know, somebody like George Meany and the AFL guys were pretty conservative, and Ruther and John Lewis and the CIO were a little more towards the socialist side. But they all agreed on this point that, no, this doesn't apply to public employees.
16: We come back from break. We're going to do a brief history of American labor. Those names you might have heard, you may not know. Dr. Paul Marino of Hillsdale College, the perfect guide. Dr. Larry Arnn, the president of Hillsdale College, the perfect commentator. I'm your host, Hugh Hewitt. 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

0: News. I'm Tom Graham. Millions of Americans are traveling this Labor Day. Gas prices averaging nearly a dollar more than this time last year, according to AAA. Air travel also more expensive.
1: Airfare is up. People are spending an average of $750 for a round trip. If someone is going to one of this year's top destinations, though, like Seattle, Denver, or New York, they're spending an average of nearly $800 for a round trip.
0: Fox's Madison Scarpino. Hurricane Lowell barreling toward Hawaii, expected to make a close pass by the state's western islands.
2: A hurricane warning is in effect for Kauai County. That means hurricane conditions are expected on Kauai or the nearby islands later tonight. The peak impacts are due around midnight Hawaii time.
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9: 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Number two, a drink too many. 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
8: Arizona News Audio. The Central Arizona Project Board is poised to sue the federal government over Colorado River water allocations if necessary. Nevada has already filed suit, and Board President Terry Goddard says they want to make sure they're prepared to do the same.
9: We're not going to be asleep, and we're not going to wait any more time than is absolutely necessary to exercise our rights.
8: Tempe police arrested a man in connection with the burglary and vandalism of a church youth center last month. Officer Jessica L. says the 23-year-old broke in, smashed windows, damaged electrical equipment, and stole a PS5. As he drove off, street cameras tracked him in real time.
10: He ended up going into Mesa, and he lost the front tire completely. Front tire completely gone. So that prompted a call for service with the Mesa Police Department.
8: A 38-year-old woman and her baby, 4 months old, missing out of Phoenix. Phoenix has now covered 200 miles of city streets with cool, light-reflecting pavement to reduce the urban heat island effect. Connie Weber, Arizona News Audio.
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0: Pennsylvania's ground zero for the midterm elections. Four critical U.S. House races will determine who controls Congress, conservatives, or the radical left. And Pennsylvania's governor race is the key. Trump-hating liberal Josh Shapiro versus Stacey Garrity, a conservative tax-fighting veteran patriot who earned the Bronze Star twice.
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4: One of my favorite things to do when we first meet with a buyer is to take a couple hours and give what I call the Chamber of Commerce tour. 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And from that, we can determine location, proximity to services, schools, shopping, things like that. 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
1: 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They discuss HUSD's great schools, dedicated educators, limitless possibilities, and all things happening at Humboldt Unified School District. 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
2: I'm Paul Stevens. An investigation well underway in Miami after a deadly cargo plane crash on Sunday.
3: Officials say that around 2 p.m. yesterday, the Amazon-branded Boeing 767 cargo plane from San Juan, Puerto Rico, overshot the runway at Miami International Airport, crashing into several vehicles, killing at least five people.
2: Fox's Todd Pyro, the jet operated for Amazon by 21 Air Cargo. The White House tried to jumpstart peace talks between Russia and Ukraine.
4: President Trump's special envoy, Steve Witkoff and Jared Kushner, traveled to both Moscow and Kyiv over the weekend, along with administration officials from the State Department and National Security Council, for talks with Russian President Vladimir Putin and Ukrainian President Volodymyr Zelensky. Witkoff says substantive progress was made, including on trying to schedule trilateral talks.
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5: Mostly clear and 62 tonight in Prescott and the Quad Cities. A chance of storms tomorrow and Wednesday with highs in the upper 80s. Partly cloudy skies in Cottonwood and the Verde Valley tonight with a low of 68. Storms possible Tuesday and Wednesday with your highs in the upper 90s. I'm Marty Myers for the talk of the Quad Cities, KQNA. 99.9 FM in Prescott, 95.5 FM in Prescott Valley and Cottonwood, 1130 AM and everywhere you go with our free AZ Hometown Radio mobile app.
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0: 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Jenny is in Sacramento. Jenny, you're on the Larry Ellis Show. Thank you so much for calling. I appreciate it.
1: Hi, Mr. Elder. It's a pleasure to speak to you, sir.
0: My pleasure.
1: I was calling in as a public school teacher in Sacramento, California, a school teacher of 30 years now. And with regard to why are teachers not speaking up, I can speak for myself, sir. And that is that our hands are tied within administrative restrictions. In other words, we don't have the ability to hold students accountable with regard to discipline. We're not allowed to send students out or suspend or have consequences. Parents push back on detention, and therefore behaviors in classrooms disrupt instruction. We cannot teach what we need to teach. We cannot hold high expectations in that regard. And additionally, academic expectations have been lowered in grade inflation, which I know is now hitting universities at this point. Mm-hmm. In other words, you cannot give zeros for not doing work. You cannot hold kids accountable to make them do the work. And so kids are being moved on through the system because many years ago, we already did away with not holding kids back if they cannot accomplish certain academic tasks and skill sets. So that's my piece with regard to what's happening in school.
0: Jenny, that must be enormously frustrating for you.
1: Absolutely, sir. I'm going to be retiring soon, but I can tell you a lot's changed over the last 30 years, and it's sad. I mean, from my perspective, I feel badly because if we did hold students accountable, they would leave with skill sets and knowledge that they're required to have to go on and be able to achieve great things. High school graduation, university achievement, professional accomplishments, et cetera. But within the system, we're being prevented from holding those expectations.
0: Wow.
1: In private schools, they don't have those limitations. And so that's why in a private school, you can say, hey, look, we're going to hold you accountable. We're going to make you do the work. We're going to have expectations. And race plays into it as well, because if a student is of a certain ethnicity, well, the percentage of suspensions are too high. The percentage of sending
0: Jenny, I'm going to talk about that on the top of the hour, what you just now said about suspensions and race. Thank you very much for calling, Jenny. I really appreciate it. I'm Larry Elder.
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2: Mostly clear and 62 tonight in Prescott and the Quad Cities. A chance of storms tomorrow and Wednesday with highs in the upper 80s. Partly cloudy skies in Cottonwood and the Verde Valley tonight with a low of 68. Storms possible Tuesday and Wednesday with your highs in the upper 90s. I'm Marty Myers for the talk of the Quad Cities, KQNA, 99.9 FM in Prescott, 95.5 FM in Prescott Valley and Cottonwood, 1130 AM, and everywhere you go with our free AZ Hometown Radio mobile app.
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13: And back here on Talk of the Town, Sanford Cohen, glad to welcome Annabella from Bow Wow Wow. I love the 80s, coming to Yavapai College on August 28th. And Annabella, it is wonderful to talk to you. We are very excited for your appearance here in Prescott.
14: So are we. We are really looking forward to seeing lots of smiling faces and people all dressed up like they were in the 80s.
13: Absolutely. First of all, I want to get this out of the way. Your birthday and my brother's birthday are the exact same day, October 31st. So I wonder, I know you grew up in England, but I just wonder if Halloween has any special meaning for you since it is also your birthday.
14: I used to like getting candy as a child on my birthday, mainly chocolates. Nowadays, I eat vegan only because I'm a vegan. But back in those days, my mother, because she was bringing up four children, she was a single parent, she used to get us just something that we could all share, you know. And one time I had a birthday party. I tried to save up some pocket money that I had after I started working in a dry cleaners to treat my friends. And it was like an ice cream chocolate thing that I had. So that was something with a bit of difference. But they don't celebrate the way that they do over here in the States. In the UK, they don't tend to go out a lot, but I think now they're getting in the swing of things because it's quite a special night, isn't it, Halloween? It's kind of special because of all the films around it and the songs around it, and it's meant to be spooky, so hopefully we'll have more treats and tricks.
13: Very nice. I know we have a long discography, but we're going to narrow it down for the purpose of time. I wanted to start with the song I Want Candy, which, of course, was a hit for the Strangeloves back in 1965. And so when Bow Wow Wow did this song in the early MTV years, what I was struck by was the fact that you kept a lot of the beat and the melody and everything else. So it wasn't really something that you were looking to overturn and make into something that the Strangeloves did not do. You must have obviously had a very good feeling about their original version of I Want Candy.
14: Yes, it was already I would call it a classy little song. But I actually had to change the lyrics, would tweak the lyrics, obviously, because it was a guy singing to a girl, and I'm a woman. Well, I was a girl singing the song at that age when I recorded it with Richie Cordell and Kenny Laguna producing. But it was really beautiful, the melody already. And you know, I always think if you're going to, you know, take someone else's song, then try to do something better with it as opposed to, you know, something worse. So I got a blessing from the man himself, Feldman, before he passed. Unfortunately, he's no longer on this earth plane. But I also met his lovely daughter. She came to one of our shows, and she told me a little bit about her father. So that was really nice.
13: That's really cool. So let's, first of all, the early MTV years, Bow Wow Wow does owe a lot of its notoriety to the fact that you were early in the video phase. And I like to think that most lead performers like yourself really wouldn't have that much trouble making the transition into video acting or portrayal. Did you find that that was fairly easy for you since you were a lead singer to begin with?
14: Absolutely not. Singer-songwriter is what I am, and that's what I do. And everything I do, I try to keep for real, you know, keep it simple. And the way I always feel it, which is how I started singing, because I used to sing along to songs in the dry cleaners when I was first so-called discovered. But it's not really something that I would say is an actress or an actor. If you try to do something that's unnatural, then it comes across that way, doesn't it?
13: Sure. When I look at your videos, there's a lot of layering where they brought in a number of different characters and so forth. Was this something that you had approval of, or were you just basically going along with it, or did you have suggestions as to how you would have preferred to be portrayed in some of the videos?
14: Are you talking about the video, Do You Wanna Hold Me?
13: Yes.
14: Oh, that's easy. Yeah, no, it was definitely us that gave him, Tim Pope, the director, the idea for the video. We all had a good big discussion. And because I wrote the song with the former guitarist who passed away in 95, Matthew Ashman, one of the biggest talents in the band, he and I sat down when we wrote the song. I just said, it'd be nice, you know, to have all these different characters and still be saying the words, "Do you want to hold me still?" after being all these different characters. Because, you know, it's a bit like the inspiration from the movie was, you know, when Julia Roberts, for example, said, some people wake up, go to bed with so-and-so, and they wake up with so-and-so. People have to see that movie now. It's called Notting Hill Gate. There's a scene in the movie. It was very poignant. But anyway, that's basically what the gist of that was about. And I just dressed up as all my favorite characters, Peter Pan and Dorothy from The Wizard of Oz. And I guess the guys did the same as well for themselves. So, yeah, it was not constructed like that. It was definitely a band effort.
13: Well, speaking of Do You Want to Hold Me, I just want you to know that that is a song that I work out to almost on a daily basis. And I wondered if you could kind of describe for us the creative process, because that song, I the only thing I could think of is kind of like a ska polka or something. I don't know how you folks figured all that out, but it is so catchy and so memorable, and you never get tired of it.
14: It was the guitarist and myself that wrote the song in his living room. We sat down and wrote the whole of the Going Gets Tough, the Tough Get Going album, which was a tribute to John Belushi, because he used to come to our shows. Of course, I didn't know who he was at the time. I didn't know who many people were at the time because we were so busy, and I wasn't really au fait with all the American stars and celebrities. But in answer to your question, yeah, we just wrote the song based on his guitar riff and my melodies, and then the lyrics came from the idea I had about what I just explained to you, you know, having different characters and still asking the question, would you still want to hold me or do you want to hold me? And Matthew kind of semi had the chorus anyway. So it kind of all just came together very quickly, that song, which was a blessing and really nice that people appreciate it.
13: You did mention early on about your being discovered, and you were actually singing to a radio, of all things, when
14: correct,
13: you were first picked out. Tell me exactly how that came about.
14: Oh, it's very simple. I had a day job on a Saturday because still at school, and I had the top 40 radio when my boss did. He was an Irishman. He was a lovely man, Larry O'Hurty from Ireland. Anyway, he had the radio on every Saturday, and I would sing along here and there, as you do when you're working, and it was a jolly environment. So I happened to be singing Stevie Wonder's song I Wish, which was quite interesting, because the person who had been coming in, it wasn't just overnight, he'd been coming in for a while, he was a regular customer, he just suddenly turned around and asked if I was a professional singer, and I, of course, the rest is history.
13: So here it is, so many years later, and Bow Wow Wow is still touring, and so what do you attribute your longevity to?
14: That's a really good question. What do I attribute? Do you mean physically, as in health-wise, or do you mean musically?
13: No, I think musically, because there are so many different types of music, and so for yours to have stood the test of time, it must say something about what your original ideas were about, and that they still sound fresh even today.
14: Well, as with most of the 80s bands, I think a lot of them were original and different and eclectic and new at the time, and we weren't trying to be something we weren't. We weren't trying to copy other people, both visually and musically. And you know, we wrote the songs and we recorded them. It was very simple. It's just like most people used to do back in those days. We would write a song, go in a rehearsal room, record, you know, rehearse it with the rest of the musicians, the band, and then go in and record it in a recording studio. And then, it, you know, usually there was an A&R, someone who was considered the top man, who'd pick all the singles, artist relations, that stands for. And, you know, that's you know, how it all usually worked. And the record company were like a big machine, because they had PR, you know, people to do all the other work that needed to be done for the artist. So the artist just got signed, got some money, and went ahead and carried on doing all the stuff they were doing as an artist, whilst everybody else did all the other stuff for them. Now, in this day and age, from my own experiences as independent artists, and some of us are, you know, from that period, and because we're considered, you know, legacy acts, which means we're a lot older and we've been doing it a lot longer, things are slightly different, obviously. And I was referring to, is it a health question or a music question? Because it's all about health when you get to the age of 50, 60, 70, you know. And I always say to people, try to get to see all the artists you can, especially the older ones, simply because you never know when you're going to see them next, you know. So take that opportunity, and if you really like that artist, support them, because it's all about supporting the music that you like, whether it's from the 80s, 90s, or going forward, you know. And all those people in the 90s should remember, although some of them seem to forget, that all their ideas and visuals came from the 80s. So, you know, it's not good to, I don't think it's good to denigrate all those artists that work very hard without all the pomp and pageantry, as I would call it, around them. We are the originators of all the things that you hear and see now, obviously, because we were before them. And I like to pay homage to all those that were before me, like Frank Sinatra and Glenn Miller, and all the you know, inspirations that I had as a young woman, Tina Turner, and all those artists that I found to be absolutely incredible singers and songwriters. Blondie, even, you know. Mm-hmm. I was listening to "I Was I Love and It Was Again" on the radio as a teenager. So really, really important to remember that whatever you hear and see today has come from the past, hasn't it?
13: Well, Annabella, how does your Buddhist faith serve you in this crazy world that you exist in? Because in the music world, of course, you're always traveling and getting set up, tearing down, moving on. And I would imagine that without some sort of center, that can become quite a distraction.
14: My goodness, you make it sound like a circus. I'm not a carny, although I wanted to be once. That's very interesting, that terminology you just said. Yeah, it can be a little testing. I tell you the main thing, once again, and it is to do with our health and the period that we were all born in. I was a 65 baby, so that makes me 60 now. But it's really about, getting your rest, getting the right food, working with the right people who appreciate that everybody's under stress. Everybody has something to do out there in the field, as I call it, and just to appreciate them as much as you can, and trying to support them as much as you can, because we all have, you know, stresses and all the rest of it. But with us older artists, I think it's important that we get rest, because traveling is the biggest demon, as far as I'm concerned. It's the travel, especially in this day and age, with everything changing so drastically, with the, you know, two wars that are going on, and sure, the things that have been cut, which we're all seeing and being affected by the way, as we travel and as we go around. And it's just, I'm just praying and chanting as a Buddhist that things will even out and keel out, because, you know, we need to continue bringing, lifting people's spirits and bringing some hope and some harmony and some happiness into the lives of people that spend their hard-earned money to come and see us, you know?
13: Absolutely. I wanted to just ask you in that same vein, what do you do differently now as a longer living person, like, not using the word older, longer living person, to take care of your voice and be mindful of, you know, being prepared for performances and stuff like that?
14: I actually have been a vegan for a long, long, long, long time. I mean, I went through the process because I used to be that, you know, McDonald's hamburgers girl on the road. I used to eat a lot of stuff that I really didn't know what I was eating, and that was very bad for me. So I eat plants mainly, and that keeps me healthy. Drink lots of liquids, I absolutely have a penchant for Coca-Cola and Dr. Pepper. I shouldn't really divulge that, but I do. It's just that it keeps you awake, it keeps you going. And mostly I try to drink lots of juices, orange juice, pineapple juice. And of course, as I mentioned, I'm a vegan, so I eat lots of the, you know, natural, healthy, organic type foods. And try to get as much sleep as I can when I can. And I think I may or may not speak for others on the road. It's all about, you know, having a meal and getting rest.
13: Well, as we wind this up with Annabella from Bow Wow Wow, I wanted to find out from you, from your perspective as the performer looking out at the audience, because I know what the audience gets from you, from your performances. What do you get from them?
14: I get great satisfaction and feel their vibrations. Everything for me has always been, from day one when I started performing, about the audiences. Since I worked with much older people when I was a teenager in a band and really didn't have anything in common with anybody on the road. So it was all about the audiences and their reactions when they actually have fun, kick their heels up and come along ready to have fun. Not as if it's something to be, you know, watched at a later date, because it kind of ruins it for others, because every show is different. There's no one show that is the same. Obviously, people are different, so it's different reactions from different locations and different audiences. But that's what keeps me together is, you know, I usually know within the first 10 minutes about an audience.
13: Well, we are looking forward to not just 10 minutes, but all the minutes that we spend with you on stage at the Jim and Linda Lee Performing Arts Center at Yavapai College. I Love the 80s on August 28th. One of the stars, Annabella from Bow Wow Wow, joining us here on Jack FM. Annabella, looking forward to seeing you in person August 28th here at Yavapai College.
14: I look forward to it. And please dress up and have fun and take a walk down memory lane, people.
13: And Annabella wanted me to add that if you want to reach out to her, you can go to her website, annabellaluin.com, and her last name is spelled LWINANNABELLALLWIN, annabellaluin.com. And again, it's August 28th. I Love the 80s at Yavapai College. Back with some final thoughts right here on KQNA AM 1130, 99.9 in Prescott, 95.5 Prescott Valley Cottonwood, streaming live worldwide at KQNA.com and on the AZ Hometown Radio app. We'll be right back.
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20: Hello and welcome back to this special Independence Day program. I'm Jerry Stewart. In our last segment before the break, we were talking about this idea of our nation, America, refusing to become just another monarchy with heavy-handed authorities ruling over us. Of not becoming a nation ruled by a king, but instead being a republic. A nation of the people, by the people, for the people, with rules and laws, but a free America. So our various representatives came together in 1787 to actually form this new nation. But how would they know just how to set it all up? Well, there were models of other nations in our history, how they were formed and structured. But this America, our America, was to be something all new to this world. A free nation owned and ruled by we, the people. By the way, did you know that once George Washington had led our Revolutionary War to defeat England, did you know that so many of the colonists and the leaders wanted George Washington to become our king? Yeah, they wanted him to be our king. And what did George Washington say? Absolutely not. He said, "We are a free people now. We will stay and be a free America." But try and imagine with me a minute, a new nation, already full of people, working to thrive and grow and succeed. But this new nation was like a new invention. And for every new invention, for it to function properly, there have to be procedures and rules to follow. Steps to take, certain steps to avoid. And there needed to be like a manual of operation, like an operation instruction book. And it had to be written for America. And that's what this convention of leaders in 1787 was all about. They were working to write an operations manual for America. And it came to be called our U.S. Constitution. And in the Constitution, they laid out key points mandatory to make this new invention, America, work. Listen to a few of the key components of our Constitution and imagine that you're looking instead at a new car instruction booklet. First, to have a functioning vehicle on the road, there must be an owner. We must have a title for that vehicle. Now, the same goes with America. Who owns it? We own America. We, the people. Our names are on this nation's title. We own it. Second, it says that there must be a uniting of the parts. Now, think about it. All of the parts must be designed in a car to work in a united way. For this new auto to work, there must be, well, like a spark working together with the fuel to ignite, a proper amount of air in and out, each of these working together to make the engine not just start, but to keep running. And these parts must work in harmony. There must be a rational fairness. That's what we call justice. If the parts don't work together, or one part decides to go off on its own, this invention will not work. There must be peace and order, tranquility. Now, just before their constitutional convention in 1787, a series of long and violent protests had taken place in Massachusetts and its surrounding states. Now, these protests were led by farmers protesting against what they said was unfair state and local enforcement of tax collections. They came to be known as Shay's Rebellion, named after its leader, Daniel Shay. So they tried to talk it out, but unfortunately, there would be no peaceful talk. Instead, led by Daniel Shay, over 4,000 rebels armed themselves and they attacked the government military arsenal at Springfield. It was a horrible and ugly mark against a nation not even yet formed. And those at the Constitutional Convention that same year were greatly alarmed by this rebellion. There must be a tranquility, all of the pieces working together. And by the way, I experienced a happening with my own vehicle not that long ago that makes this whole matter of following an operating manual very clear. Listen to this story. My wife Kelly and I were on our way to an event all the way up in North Dakota. We had driven all that way from our home in Texas. Well, the time came for a filling up of both ourselves and my Silverado pickup. But when we pulled up to the station pumps, I noticed something, an additional pump, which stated that I could actually buy a different, certain mix of fuel that would cost me much less than I was used to paying. Because it was not all gasoline. There was this new extra ingredient. They called it ethanol. Well, I stood there by the pumps for a few minutes looking, thinking, but not once did I think to look in my glove box and pull out my operations manual. I was considering something all brand new for my vehicle, and I never even thought to consult the inventors. Well, I don't have to tell you what happened. I bought the lower cost fuel. I thought it must be okay or they wouldn't be selling it, and I took off down the highway. Well, about 40 miles down that highway, my pickup began to cough and sputter and cut out. I thought, oh no, I'm a million miles from home and my vehicle is dying. I looked for a gas station and I pulled in and rushed to the mechanic for help. I explained to him my plight, and as I finished, he asked me only one question. Sir, did you recently get gasoline? And did you buy the ethanol mix? I said, yeah. He kind of laughed under his breath and said, sir, your vehicle there, based on its age, it was not invented to run on ethanol. And when those words were said from that mechanic, all of a sudden, a big light bulb appeared over my head, and I realized, if this invention, my vehicle, if it's to work properly, I must follow the operating instructions that the inventors gave me. I consulted the book, and it told me exactly what I could use as fuel, and ethanol was not included. Folks, our America is special and unique. An invention, a nation unlike any others. And when something goes wrong with our nation, we must go back to the manual. And our founding fathers knew that for our nation to work, there could not be Shea rebellions or riots or lawbreakers disrespecting property and people. And we must all work together to be kept safe. But something else, we must respect our law officers and our authorities. And if one of our law officers, one of the pieces of this nation's machine, if they don't act in the proper way, there can be no turning of a blind eye by employers or union leaders or anyone. There must be swift and appropriate action to fix that problem. And our part, we the people, what are we to do? Read the operator's manual carefully and follow the instructions, the rules, the law. But what if changes are needed? What if something in our city or our neighborhood or our nation, what if things just aren't right? We go to our leaders peacefully with our grievances. What if our leaders won't listen? Well, we get a bigger group and go back to talk more. But breaking the law is not the answer. And what is our most powerful tool of persuasion to make laws better? I'll give you that answer after this break. I'm Jerry Stewart. Please don't go away.
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0: mostly clear and 62 tonight in Prescott and the Quad Cities. A chance of storms tomorrow and Wednesday with highs in the upper 80s. Partly cloudy skies in Cottonwood and the Verde Valley tonight with a low of 68. Storms possible Tuesday and Wednesday with your highs in the upper 90s. I'm Marty Myers for the Talk of the Quad Cities, KQNA. 99.9 FM in Prescott, 95.5 FM in Prescott Valley and Cottonwood, 1130 AM and everywhere you go with our free AZ Hometown Radio mobile app.
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5: 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On September 26th and 27th, go out and enjoy the 20th annual Prescott Highland Games and Celtic Fair at the Watson Lake Park on Highway 89. 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That's your KQ&A community calendar. I'm Marie Hart.
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7: Hello and welcome back. I'm Jerry Stewart. Just before the break, we were talking about our great nation, America. And for over 230 years, our Constitution, our instruction manual, has kept us going as a good nation. But our founding fathers made it oh so clear from the beginning that our America would not, could not function or even survive properly without the citizens being good people. Now, what exactly do I mean by the word good? We all know what it means to be a good person, and we know that any person, any citizen, harming or killing another person is not good, except in maybe rare cases of protecting the innocent, and that there are laws in place to deal with bad actions. But it is also not good for so many to automatically brand any group, any people as, well, bad people. In every race and creed and every social class, there are mostly good people. But in every group, there will always be a few acting badly. That's why we have laws. But you can't make laws to make people good people. We must want to be good in our hearts and in our actions. So just how important are good citizens and having a good nation? Folks, if you don't have good people, you're not going to have a good nation. In the mid-1800s, as America became more and more in the eyes of the world, there was a man, a French writer, a philosopher, who was trying to, well, understand what was so special about this young nation, America. His name was Alexis de Tocqueville. He decided to come to America to see for himself what the greatness of America was really all about. Looking, talking, searching for what he called America's key to greatness. And after months of searching for the answer, he wrote down his thoughts. I sought for the key to the greatness of the genius of America, in her harbors, in her fertile fields and boundless forests, in her rich mines and vast world commerce, in her public school system and institutions of learning. I sought for the greatness of America, in her Democratic Congress and her matchless Constitution. And not until I went into the churches of America and heard her pulpits flame with righteousness did I finally understand the secret of her genius and power. My conclusion is this, he said, America is great because America is good. And if America ever ceases to be good, America will cease to be great. And I could not agree with him more. Kelly and I are so blessed to be allowed to travel across our great nation. And as we travel, we marvel at how there are so very many good people. The people of America are good people. But is it good when we stand by in our own cities and communities and let bad people break into our buildings, destroy and steal property that is not theirs? You say, of course not, Jerry. Of course it's not right. But what can we do about it? First, we can speak up. Speak out with our own First Amendment rights. Based on our race or color or place in our community, it may not be easy or safe to speak the truth, because maybe speaking the truth out loud may put me at odds with my neighbors or my family or my friends. But that's what good people do. They stand up for what is right. But just what was the most powerful tool of good and great that our Constitution was formed to give us? The right to vote. Our founding fathers believed with all their hearts that we the people would never let bad win. They believed that we would take our right to vote and use it to end the bad and make the changes needed. But you say, my one vote is so small and insignificant, it means nothing. It is true that you as a single person standing among the millions of others may be like a single grain of sand. But how did God build the great beaches of this world? One grain of sand at a time. And here's the truth. Those who do bad want you to not vote, because they know that if we all vote, if we vote for the change, that the good will occur. Did you know that in our most recent national elections, only a little over 51% of all our voting population even voted? Think about it. Almost 50% of America didn't even vote. And if our founding fathers were alive today and saw that, they would be so shocked and disappointed in us. Our greatest tool for change, and we don't even use it. Are we satisfied with that? I'm not, and neither are you. It was Martin Luther King who said, "The time is always right to do what is right." His prayer for America? Use me, O God. Show me how to take who I am, who I want to be, and what I can do and use it for a greater purpose than myself. Oh, how we need those words today to save our America. As we celebrate the 250th birthday of America, let us not forget that this great nation was built on high ideals and principles and on our faith in Almighty God. It was Patrick Henry who said, "I know not what course others may take, but as for me, give me liberty or give me death." And words from our Declaration of Independence: "We hold these truths to be self-evident, that all men are created equal." And Captain Nathan Hale, when he was to be hanged, he was asked, "Any final words?" "I do. I only regret that I have but one life to lose for my country." What powerful words. Kelly, what you got for us?
8: Wow, I love that, don't you? But what must we do today to keep our America alive? By following these words, these ideas, and principles, and to spread the word as patriots who believe that we can be Americans. Because it's the 250th anniversary of our great nation, we are offering you this special birthday packet. today's program on CD, a signed manuscript of the program, a beautiful American flag pin, a copy of the 50 favorite American quotes, and Jerry's book, Saving America, autographed. 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
14: Hello and welcome back to this special Independence Day program. I'm Jerry Stewart. It's been about 10 years now since Kelly and I made our trip to Philadelphia, the place where freedom was born in our nation. I remember seeing all the historical sites, the Liberty Bell, the old State House. Then we went to Independence Hall, where the 56 signers of the Declaration of Independence met to decide the fate of our new nation. When we stepped in, I remember thinking just how small the room was and wondering just how everyone was able to fit in there. I tried to imagine what it must have been like to be there on those hot July days in 1776, with each man carefully thinking through his position, his own convictions, and the risks that each was taking just to be there. A small band of men who proved by their actions that they were genuinely pledging their lives, their fortunes, and their sacred honor. But just how was it that such a small group of men, each devoted even as they were, could accomplish such an amazing feat? How could just a handful of men build what was to become the greatest nation in the world? It's because with God, all things are possible. And time after time, God showed his faithfulness to our founding fathers, and he stuck with them. Listen to this amazing story, perhaps the most amazing single story of America that I have ever told. On the same day that the Declaration of Independence was passed in Philadelphia, British troops landed on Staten Island with the first of what would eventually be a powerful force of, get this, over 55,000 men. As General Washington had anticipated, the British considered the control of New York City to be crucial to the crushing of this colonial uprising.
7: as they position themselves to take the Hudson River and the remainder of that key metropolis, they had only one obstacle to overcome: a small band of colonists who had positioned themselves for a stand against the British on the western end of Long Island. Now, on the morning of August the 22nd, 1776, 15,000 British troops landed on the southeast shore of Brooklyn without opposition. 3 days later, 5,000 more troops landed, giving them a powerful army to face barely 8,000 American troops. And in just 5 days, the colonist forces were surrounded. Then the British troops attacked, and the American troops left and center were driven back, with the right troops cut off and trapped. Five times, a group of Marylanders flung themselves against the British troops, trying to break through to rescue the trapped forces, but they could not get through. It appeared that day they would all surely fall. Well, all that afternoon, the colonist forces waited for the British to make their final attack. But miracle number one, the British clearly had the troops and the weapons to overrun the Americans, but amazingly, they did not come. As day turned to night, no doubt many of the men's thoughts turned to home. They must have been crazy to think they could win against this powerful British machine. Their ministers had told them, "Put your trust in God. He will see you through." But where was God now? Little did they know just what God was about to do. So for all that night and the next full day, as the Americans braced themselves for the British onslaught, it still never came. And that next night, a cold, hard rain began to fall. It literally soaked the unequipped American forces. But it also did something else. A powerful northeast wind that came with it prevented the British troops from getting across the river. Miracle number two. And now, George Washington had a plan. It was dangerous, almost crazy. He would get all the soldiers off that island by taking them across on small boats. But the plan was crazy, wasn't it? First, there were thousands of men there. Second, they had no boats. They had no experienced oarsmen to man the boats. And finally, anyone crossing the river could easily be seen and picked off by British warships. Yes, it was crazy. But anything was better than watching the American troops just be slaughtered. Then came the next miracle. As Providence would have it, one group of the soldiers with Washington were actually expert oarsmen who had spent their lives on the water. They somehow found a way to secure the necessary boats, and then they prepared to make their way across the river. Now, as the tiny boats begin to carry the trapped American soldiers back to safety, their movement across the river was covered by a heavy storm with choppy seas. Miraculously, the British never noticed even what was happening. Although the oarsmen fought the heavy winds all night long, moving the troops safely off the island, they were not able to move all the men before morning. As the first glimmers of dawn began to light, it seemed they would not, could not, finish their job. Surely, not all the American soldiers could be rescued. God would have to perform one more crucial miracle. And what happened that day should be told by one who was there. In his diary, Major Ben Talmadge wrote this. He said, "As the dawn of day approached, those of us who remained in the trenches became very anxious for our own safety. And when the dawn appeared, there were several regiments still on duty. At this time, a very dense fog began to rise, and it seemed to settle in a peculiar way over both encampments. It was very, very dense, and I could scarcely discern a man at 6 yards away. We tarried until the sun had risen, but the fog remained as dense as ever." That day, most every man recorded that strange fog in their diaries, and most all gave the credit to God for His miraculous intervention. Believe it or not, the fog held until the last boat was safe from British fire. And then the fog just lifted, with the British standing

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3: 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Yavapai County After Dark. The stars are out, the javelinas are out, the deer are out, and the guy with the bright lights on permanent, yeah, he's out too. Nearly a third of our most serious crashes happen at night. So clean those headlights, drop the brights for oncoming traffic, and watch for eyes that glow back. 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
0: Hello and welcome back to this special Independence Day program. I'm Jerry Stewart. Today is our America's birthday. And when the news spread abroad of our newborn nation, Americans everywhere were celebrating. They were cheering and ringing the church bells, excited to be free. But not the signers. According to notes taken inside that signers meeting, the men were silent. In deep thought and prayer, some were even crying. Why? Because the weight of what they had done, what they had set into motion, was astounding. And there was no guarantee that declaring our independence would indeed secure their actual independence. But there was something else that weighed on our founding fathers, perhaps something even heavier. It's this. Once we secured our independence, and once we were given our freedom, our liberty, just how would we keep it? Jefferson, Franklin, Washington, Adams, they had all seen the citizens. They had seen that so many were willing to take freedom, but that other things like safety and security and reliance on the government caused them to willingly give up their freedom. And our founding fathers were genuinely concerned that they may fight for freedom, that they may pay the great price for freedom, and after the great price was paid, those who followed would just give it away. So here we are today, and the very thing our founding fathers feared has come true. So many in America today have just handed over so much of our true freedom, and our founding fathers warned us. In one writing, Thomas Jefferson told us what to watch for, that if those things began to happen, they were signs of freedom and liberty lost. Jefferson said, you know that